0: more than 9,000 acres of habitat and access for 2026. And I think we can sit back. I shouldn't say sit back. I think we can look at this, maybe lean forward and say, this program designed with farmers, ranchers, and landowners at the table, administered through the soil conservation districts of North Dakota, and with the full support of the Game and Fish Department and the governor's office, was met by landowners with great interest. One page application. And while at the meeting in Mapleton, welcoming the assistance offered by Senator John Hoeven and the USDA, Governor Armstrong was also very, very quick to point that we'll take support. We'll consider, I guess I shouldn't say take, we'll consider support for this, but we don't want to overregulate this. And that's what brings in a hesitation from landowners, is when you go from one page to 10 pages to 20 pages, it gets to a point of diminishing returns. Is the juice worth the squeeze? And that it's a huge consideration, as I said earlier on. Is this going to change the landscape of North Dakota this year? It's going to help. Is this the silver bullet? It looks like a start. And when we've faced challenges after challenges, I mean, the PLOTS program is going to be 30 years old, private land open to sportsmen. And Senator John Hoeven, quick to point out, while he was governor, is when the PLOTS program back in 1997 really got underway, has changed the landscape of North Dakota. With nearly 900,000 acres of private land open to sportsmen, this new program, 5-year contracts, hopefully is also the beginning of something really good. I want to go back to Jackie Lundstrom. She is with the Enforcement Division of the North Dakota Game and Fish Department, the operations supervisor. She's a Devil's Lake native, started her career as a game warden and moved into the operations end of it. But when we talk about the boating, the rules of the road, so to speak, with boating, and we start off with safety, with PFDs, with life jackets, Jackie.
1: There needs to be a wearable life jacket on board for everybody that's in the vessel, and that's sized appropriately for youth and or adults. Life jacket wear is important, and our state regulations say that 10-year-olds and under have to be wearing their life jacket while they're on the vessel. We encourage adult wear, obviously, as well. In addition, for one wearable life jacket for everybody, you also need a throwable on board. If you're towing a tube or skier, they must be wearing a life jacket during that process. So North Dakota regulations state that anybody on a jet ski has to be wearing their life jacket.
0: What about some of the other way watercraft is propelled or moved, and some of the specific rules and regulations for those?
1: Personally propelled watercraft, whether it's stand-up paddleboard, kayak, canoe, pedal boats, all of those vessels need to have a wearable life jacket on board. But we also encourage everybody to always wear them on the water, along with a whistle. So if you're 16 years of age or older, you can operate a motorboat or a jet ski over 10 horsepower. If you're within 12 to 15 years of age, you must have had taken our boat and water safety course and have that certificate on the vessel with you at all times. We also encourage all operators of any type of watercraft to have taken the North Dakota Boat and Water Safety course.
0: It's a great point to wrap up on, Jackie Lundstrom. She is the Enforcement Division's Operations Supervisor for your North Dakota Game and Fish Department. I want to encourage you to please stay safe, obey the rules, and enjoy the great outdoors. Coming up, it's the last shot, the last cast for this weekend edition of Outdoors Live. It is the weekend edition of Outdoors Live. I'm Doug Lear on the Mighty 790 KFGO.
2: 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On Tuesday, we've got a peace of mind. On Wednesday, we're live from Trollwood. Thursday's a plant talk day. And on Friday, well, we're kicking off the Red River Valley Fair. 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
4: We are all familiar with the $1, the $5, the $10 bills, but what about some of the more obscure amounts that the U.S. Treasury has put out over the years? The Treasury minted a couple

0: versions of the $500 bill, with a green seal featuring the portrait of William McKinley on the front and the blue seal featuring John Marshall. The last $500 U.S. bill rolled off the presses in 1945 and was formally discontinued 24 years later. The original $1,000 bill featured Alexander Hamilton on the front, but when someone mentioned, hey, it might be confusing to have the same former Secretary of the Treasury on multiple denominations, Hamilton's portrait was replaced with that of President Grover Cleveland. There was a $5,000 bill that was first introduced in 1918, and it was graced with the portrait of James Madison. Few Americans have ever held one of these bills. They were primarily used for interbank transactions. Due to lack of use, in July 1969, the Federal Reserve and the Department of the Treasury announced that large denominations like the $500, $1,000, $5,000, and $10,000 bills would no longer be printed. However, they are still legal tender. Solomon P. Chase was one of the most accomplished politicians in the country's history, and though he never served as president, he was on the $10,000 bill. The largest denomination ever printed for public consumption, the $10,000 bill, it never got much use. This lack of use is understandable given that its value outstripped the net worth of the average American during most of the time it was available. The $100,000 note was not actually a bill, but in fact a gold certificate, and it featured a portrait of Woodrow Wilson. It was never circulated or issued for public use. The Bureau of Engraving and Printing created them during the Great Depression in 1934 for conducting official transactions between the Federal Reserve banks. While the $100,000 bill cannot legally be held by collectors, some institutions, like the Museum of American Finance, display them for educational purposes. The Smithsonian Museum and some branches of the Federal Reserve System also have these rare bills in their possession. KFGO presents America's Minute, brought to you by North Dakota Magazine.
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4: 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Now, the last cast, the last shot, it's Scotty Brewer, Kyle Agri from Brewer and Agri Gone Outdoors. 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
5: We're going to chat with Levi Jacobson. He is North Dakota Game and Fish Assistant Wildlife Chief. Levi, welcome to Gone Outdoors.
6: Hey, thanks for having me, Scotty.
5: So congratulations on moving up the ladder, so to speak. I'm pretty sure the way things are going eventually here, you'll probably work your way all the way up to department chief. So we'll see how that goes in the future, but you got a lot of big shoes to fill in the meantime. So deer lottery applications are due very soon, June 3rd, which is coming up very, very quickly. It sounds like from what I've read, from what I've heard, that the allocated tags are down a little bit again this year. Let's talk about that first off.
6: Yep. Yeah, they are down a little bit. So I think they're down a couple thousand. And a lot of those cuts came in the eastern part of the state. Our deer numbers there just aren't bouncing back from that nasty winter of 2022 and 23 that we had.
5: So
6: you get a little bit further west, and even in the Badlands, that they seem to be doing pretty well. Our mule deer numbers were up a little bit this year, but we did not increase the tags this year, just hoping that we can see a couple years of increases before we start shooting more of them.
5: That's interesting, because if I would have heard this, that the numbers are down, I would have thought the western part, because of the EHD outbreak that you've had out there semi-recently. So that's not the case, though, is it?
6: That's not really the case, no. So we did have some spots of EHD last year, but it wasn't too severe. And they're just, the habitat base is a little bit better. You get to the central part of the state and western. So the deer are able to rebound a little bit better just because of the habitat.
5: So is that the main issue on the eastern side of the state, is habitat issues?
6: That is, yep. There's spots where our deer are still just not recovering. So we were able to fly a couple units this winter out east, and one of them is still down 20%.
5: Wow.
6: From the winter of 22 and 23.
2: That's a significant number. And, you know, you talk about habitat. I heard something about the governor's legacy soil health and habitat program. And it kind of caught my ear when I heard it. Can you give us just maybe a little more insight on what that is all about as we kind of look at this pointing at habitat?
6: Yeah, absolutely. So it's a new program that was developed here pretty much over the winter through the Outdoor Heritage Fund. The governor's office was involved. The Game and Fish worked with it, and it's run through the Soil Conservation District. So it's their program, the Association of Soil Conservation District. Partners came in from ag, energy, conservation areas, and all worked together to develop this program, which is pretty cool. So it's this past year we started up. It's a pilot. We were shooting for 10,000 acres to go in this spring and fall of grass. It's 5-year contracts. We had the application period. We had two different application signups there, and we had just about 20,000 acres of interest in it. So, like I said, we had funding for about 10, so there was a lot of interest. It seems to be like it's well received by landowners. It's targeting marginal cropland areas that, you know, either saline areas or just sandy hilltop stuff that probably shouldn't be farmed, or it doesn't make a profit farming. So then it's 5-year contracts, and they're getting the county average for a soil rental rate. So it pays pretty well for the landowners, and it provides habitat. And then if landowners are interested, we can compound the plots program on top of that, and they can get even more incentives.
5: So is this similar to the CRP program from past years?
6: It's similar but different. So this is all state run. It's run through the Soil Conservation District, so they have an office in every county. But we're looking at shorter term contracts. It's 5-year contracts and quick establishing grasses and forbs. So stuff that you can get in the ground and it starts growing, because we might only have 5 years of it. But
2: Levi, you've got almost an impossible task as you look at the Game and Fish Department balancing maintaining habitat, maintaining sustainable numbers of wildlife and game animals. And, you know, the other side of the equation is we opportunity to hunt, and we all want a license and a tag. And you've identified habitat as a really big part of that equation. But are there some other things that help bring those goals, you know, together, maybe into more alignment?
6: Yeah, the habitat's the big one. Opportunity, like some folks, like I said, mentioned a little bit ago, there's some spots in the state where we do have good deer numbers, so we got decent amount to tag there. So it's some of it's people might have to look hunt other places, as much as nobody really wants to do that. But if there's areas of the state where we do have tags, and we had leftover tags last year, that's something that people could travel to do some hunting when it comes to deer, especially.
2: Yeah, flexibility, right? And sometimes we look at deer and maybe we think that's more of a stationary thing where we kind of plant our roots and hunt one area versus, you know, it's not unheard of for people to travel a great distance to go pheasant hunting or to go duck hunting. And maybe a little more of that sort of mentality might help some people in their quest to bring some venison home and put it in the freezer.
6: Yeah, absolutely. That and just any opportunity available, you know, you can get out. And sometimes when you get to those new areas, it's intimidating to try and find spots to hunt. But knocking on doors and building relationships with landowners can really go a long ways.
5: You know, Levi, we're originally just talking about this conversation about deer. But when we start talking habitat, it's really got to open the door to pheasants and everything else as well.
6: It does, yeah. I mean, you can raise a lot of things off of some good grass and forb plantings, that's for sure. Pheasants, ducks, deer, partridge, yeah. And even the non-game stuff that we don't hunt. So it benefits a lot of things.
5: Yeah, it's beneficial for everybody. All right, Levi, we got here about a minute left. Where do people go to apply just in case they don't know? And what are they going to need to know when they

0: apply?
1: You go to the North Dakota Game and Fish website, gf.nd.gov, and you'll need, you know, your login, as well as I think everything else should be in there. Then you pick the unit you want to apply and which species and sex. So
0: yeah, there's a lot of choices on there, I believe. So
1: yep.
0: As long as you know what you're going for, it shouldn't be too difficult.
1: Yep.
0: All right. Yep. Levi Jacobson, North Dakota Game and Fish Assistant Wildlife Chief. Thanks for coming on Gone Outdoors. We appreciate it. And thanks for all you do.
1: Yeah, thanks for having me.
2: 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Gordon, Tyler Axness on an Afternoons Live. They all do a great job of covering maybe some of the more news events of the outdoors world, the hunting and the fishing, but nonetheless, some great content, some great information that is right there. I want to encourage you to get outdoors, even if it's just for a walk around the block. The fresh air, the sunshine, it's good for the heart, it's good for the soul, and thank you for allowing us to be a part of the weekend edition of Outdoors Live on AM 790, FM 94.1, 104.7, KFJewel.com, the KF Jewel mobile app. Until next time, I'm Doug Lear, reminding you, as always, keep your lines tight and your powder dry. Have a great one out there.
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7: On the next week of It Takes Two, we get to tell you all about our puzzle winner on Monday. On Tuesday, we've got a peace of mind. On Wednesday, we're live from Trollwood. Thursday is a plant talk day. And on Friday, well, we're kicking off the Red River Valley Fair. 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
8: 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Tommy Fox with you from the KFGO studios. It's currently 68 degrees in Fargo Moorhead. In case you missed it earlier this evening, the Minnesota Twins walked off the Colorado Rockies 9-8 in 10 innings. After blowing a 7-run lead, they still come out with the victory and take game one of that 3-game series. The Fargo Moorhead Redhawks, they weren't so lucky, losing game one of their 3-game series against the Winnipeg Goldeyes on our sister station 740 The Fan by a final score of 7-4. Twins in action tomorrow evening in game two of their series against Colorado. 5:30 is the pregame show here on KFGO, and the Redhawks will be in action for their second game of their 3-game series against Winnipeg. 5:40 will be the pregame show for Redhawks baseball tomorrow evening on our sister station 740 The Fan. 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
9: Thing, and it forbids us from talking to the dead. It says that there's a hell because this rich man went to hell and the poor man went to heaven. And the rich man asked for water and everything. And the poor man said, I can't give it to you. There's a gulf between us. So in the Bible, it says there's a literally heaven and hell, so it's nothing in our imagination or anything. And Jesus said that there's a heaven and hell. So I believe Hitler's burning in hell, and for all these evildoers and all like that, and George knows this, I was sexually, as a child, sexually, you know.
10: Abused.
9: Yes, and thank you, George, but I don't know who are these things that you're contacting, but if you look in the Bible, these familiar spirits, I believe they're deceiving you and stuff. You say you talked to Sophia and Gabriel and,

0: I'll be honest with you. I talk to Christ by reading the Bible. And like mm-hmm. I said, heaven and hell are two distinct places. One where godly people go and one where the ungodly people go. So well, are you saying the Bible's not telling the truth?
1: Well, first of all, thanks for the call, and we welcome Devil's Advocate. I went to theology school for that very reason. I was brought up Lutheran, and they would talk about a God of unfathomable love and understanding, and then the possibility of going to hell forever. And those didn't make sense to me as a kid, and they still don't. So that's one reason I went. So, yeah, I know the Bible pretty well, and you're describing passages from the chapter Leviticus, which is called the Thou Shalt Not book in the Old Testament. And that's the book that says you shall not wear clothing with more than one yarn, shall not cut your hair a certain way. Women who go into the temple while they're on their period should be killed. And so, you know, how much of that do we really follow? But that's the one that said you shall not consort with spirits. They were wisely warning people, yeah, be careful who you consort with. But is it a sin to keep in touch with your loved ones who have passed on? No. One other thing, know that there are 40,000 denominations and cults in Christianity alone. So when you say, I'm a Christian, or I believe in the Bible, well, which one? There's such a wide spectrum. So I would say read the article I mentioned, Heaven and Hell, What Are They Really? Article number 14. And then shoot me an email with your questions, mark@soulproof.com. I'd be glad to communicate with you. My answers are brief, but to the point.
2: Next up, let's go to AC in Cleveland, Ohio. Welcome to the show. Hello, AC.
3: Hello, George. Hello, Cheryl. And hello, Mark.
1: Hello.
3: Mark, I'm reading over here in the Apostle Paul's epistle to the Corinthians, and Paul had a near-death experience, or actually may have died, okay?
1: Mm-hmm.
3: But definitely it would be termed at least a near-death experience, okay? And in his epistle to the Corinthians, he said that the devil can be transformed into an angel of light, which means the devil can mimic our loved ones, can mimic anybody living or dead, all right? And you said, you made this blanket statement that there was no hell, okay? But he wrote, knowing therefore the terror of the Lord, we persuade men. And Jesus gave a story of a Jewish rich man and a Jewish beggar. One ended up in hell, and the other one ended up in heaven. And the other point I want to make here is the Gospels were written in Greek, and the epistles, and the Jewish prophet Isaiah plainly said that hell hath enlarged itself. It expanded its borders. So if it's not a real place, how could it have expanded itself?
1: Okay, thanks. Yeah, thanks for the call. I'd be glad to answer this. First of all, I didn't say there's no hell, or if I did, I should have said there's no fiery eternal hell. There are temporary self-induced states of hell, but again, it's how we feel, what we believe, whether we're close to or distant from God, good. Love and light. When you read the article number 14, you'll understand more. These are big topics to discuss quickly and in minutes. And regarding the Gospels written, yeah, originally in Aramaic, then Hebrew, then Greek, then English. That's what we call the language bridge, and lots of things changed. Jesus and other great teachers over time knew that their words would go to people, most of them illiterate. They couldn't write and read. And so they used lots of parables, metaphors, stories to share. Lazarus and the rich man, for example. So I would say, consider what would a loving God and teacher share? And is it literal or is it figurative? And trying to teach us to live a godly life, align with good and God, focus on those higher energies I mentioned in 108, and go from there. And same thing, follow up, marketsoulproof.com.
2: Mark, where can people see your documentary, Soulproof?
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2: Are you on social media?
1: I am. I have people handle that for me, but yeah, Facebook and Instagram and all that. So yeah, check out my name. Also Soul Phone Project, also Greater Reality Program, a program I started to help people realize the big picture of life and how can they live accordingly.
2: Though we're in no rush, should people be afraid of the death process?
1: Not at all. I've been with many people as they passed, and so many of them have that peaceful look. You know, it's ironic, so many things that we believe on earth, they're 180 degrees from the truth. And some people are so afraid to pass on and leave earth. This is the toughest place to be here on earth. When we pass on, we go back home, back to the really real place. And we remember how beautifully life is set up and how much we are loved.
2: Well, happy birthday, Mark, again. Thank you for being on the program. And Cheryl, again, thank you for everything you do. We'll talk to you in a moment. For Dan Galante, Donna Walker, Tom Danheiser, Sue Trikas, Lex Lonehood, Sean Latasor, Alec Fernandez, Tim Banal, George Knapp, Richard Sheridan, Ryan Recker, I'm George Norrie, somewhere out there on Coast to Coast AM. We'll see you on our next edition. Until then, be safe, everyone.

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7: ABC News, I'm Dave Packer. Rescue crews racing against time in Venezuela. Teams from around the world are deploying to the country. More than 1,000 rescue personnel trying to find people trapped in the rubble. Death toll now surpassing 900 and rising. Katie Sussman with the Latin American Deputy Regional Director of the International Rescue Committee. Her organization launching an emergency response.
8: The whole infrastructure of Venezuela, including social services, public services, energy, medical supplies, et cetera, was already quite debilitated.
7: The U.S. military announcing strikes against Iran. CENTCOM calling it a response to the attack on Iran by Iran on ships in the Strait of Hormuz. The Texas Education Board making Bible passages required reading for more than 5 million public school students. A federal judge declaring a mistrial in the Los Angeles Palisades fire arson trial of Jonathan Rinderknecht. The jury deadlocked, unable to reach a verdict after 2 days of deliberations. This is ABC News. Allegations of animal cruelty and fraud at a Northern California rescue where investigators say the remains of dozens of dogs have been uncovered.
9: A search warrant affidavit alleging the rescue accepted dogs and money from shelters across California under the promise they would be cared for and rehomed. Instead, investigators believe dogs were killed to make room for more. The investigation began after a neighbor uncovered a burial pit containing 8 dogs with apparent gunshot wounds. No charges have been filed against the owner or any employees. Experts say prosecutors would have to prove exactly what happened. Investigators say hundreds of dogs sent to the rescue are still unaccounted for.
7: ABC's Cameron Bob. Europeans are doing what they can to beat the heat as temperatures soar past 100 degrees.
10: Absolutely concerned. I don't think our houses are built for this kind of temperature. We're thinking of buying an aircon for our flat, and, you know, they're very expensive.
7: Conditions are expected to ease in coming days. Dave Packer, ABC News.
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0: from the Great Lakes. On the other side of Erie, I'm Ryan Recker, your host tonight on Coast to Coast AM. So happy to be with you on a Friday, because on Fridays we do open lines, second half of the show. Anything you want to talk about, we will do it. Looking forward to our guest in the first half. Ethan Fearson is the owner of Sendicon, a biohazard company that looks at hoarding situations, crime scenes, founded with his wife, Vanessa, in 2008. They've seen a lot in their biohazard remediation company. It's so fascinating because the TV show Hoarders grabbed my attention almost immediately, and it changed the way I think. There's not a lot of TV shows that change the way I think. I wonder some of the things that Ethan has encountered with his time on the job, how that's changed the way he thinks. I would say that's a job that would change you. If you want to email the show, Ryan Recker at coasttocoastam.com. I do check my emails. And by the way, this topic tonight was because of a listener named Rebecca from Minnesota. She requested it. And I messaged Tom and I said, what do you think? And he said, let's do it. So I'm really looking forward to the first half with Ethan. And, you know, I always check my emails in between the break, Ryan Recker at coasttocoastam.com. I try to reply to them during the breaks, things like that. I already have questions, like Matthew has a crime scene cleanup question already in the chamber. So we'll all try to get to that at some point during the interview. But if you have questions and maybe can't call in, I always check the emails. That's the way to do it. Ethan Fearson is our guest, and we're going to join him coming up after the break on Coast to Coast AM. Don't go anywhere.
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0: And welcome back to Coast AM. I'm Ryan Recker. If you want to email me, ryanrecker@coasttocoastam.com. Joining us here in the first half of the show is the owner of Sendicon. It's a biohazard remediation company in Southern California, founded some time ago, 2008, with his wife, Vanessa. Ethan Fearson, thank you so much for joining us on Coast to Coast AM.
1: Yeah, you're welcome. Thanks for having me.
0: I have watched the TV show Hoarders, and I'll tell you that it only takes one episode of watching Hoarders for me to want to clear out all the junk in my house. The compulsion to immediately start cleaning happens after, I don't know, maybe half a show even, it'll start to do that. I can't imagine what it's like for you to walk into some of these situations and have to deal with it in real life. I can turn the TV off. This is your career.
1: Yeah, that's right. I mean, you're certainly not alone. It's a common feeling amongst people who have worked for me. Some clients I've worked for, they spend about 5 minutes in there and they, you know, at the end of the day, they want to go home and just clear out everything in their house.
0: Yep. Well, you do crime scene cleanup too, and fire and water and mold, and the hoarding thing's really interesting because the psychological side of it. I sympathize with anyone that's had a fire in their house or had water back up in their house, flooding. It's terrible to have to deal with that, but this is a whole different type of beast. So I'm hoping you can talk about some of the different hoarding situations you've had to deal with. And tell me what that's like when you first walk into a house. Is it just all a mess, or do you ever walk into a home and it's just neatly boxed up?
1: Both of those are true. We get all
0: really?
1: Sorts of situations. Oh yeah, there's degrees of hoarding, and from very minor where it's just I have a collection of porcelain dolls that just have overtaken my house, to the point where you literally have to climb over mountains of garbage and stuff to get anywhere in the house at all.
0: The porcelain doll thing's interesting because I think a lot of people listening here will have to deal with that at some point in their life when a parent passes away. So do you find a lot of that where, okay, mom and dad collected Coca-Cola memorabilia and you walk in and it's just filled to the brim and they don't know what to do with it. They're overwhelmed. How many times is that the case?
1: It does happen. I wouldn't say it's rare, but it's more often than not. There is a lot of just trash and debris and you name it.
0: What do people hoard then? What have you found that is more of a common thread?
1: It's really hard to nail that down. I've seen so many. We classify hoarders based on what they collect. For example, we had one house where it was nothing but newspapers about 4 or 5 feet high throughout the entire house. In addition to that, there was a water leak, and it had been going for, who knows how long. So all of that newspaper was like, it was a huge stack of just, 4 to 5 feet thick of paper mache. We've had, people collect animals. Cats are usually the most common offender. Cardboard boxes, not even stuff in them, just straight up cardboard boxes. It's not that hoarders collect one type of thing. It's anything you can imagine I've probably seen on a hoarding job.
0: Wow. Is hoarding a mental illness?
1: It can be. I mean, it's definitely a mental condition. Interestingly enough, what we've kind of discovered in our years of working with hoarders is that every time, not most of the time, not half the time, every single time, when we can either talk to the hoarder, which is rare, or we talk to the family member, we find out that they started hoarding after they lost a loved one. Now, whether that's a parent, a sibling, a spouse, sometimes a pet, it triggers something and they start collecting. They get locked in to that moment in time to where they lost that loved one. I'll give you an example. We had one of our probably top five worst hoarding jobs we've ever done. The hoarder was still there and we were clearing out her house. And she said, when you go into the living room, next to the front door, there's a chair. And on that chair is a bag of oranges. I want to make sure you save those. And I'm thinking, she just went to the store the last day or two. There's a bag of oranges. Sure, of course, we're going to save that. It's still good food. So we're working our way into the living room. We get to the front door. There's a stack of newspapers on this chair, and we're throwing it away. And I get to the bag of oranges, and they are months old. They are like mummified, petrified oranges. And I was like, well, this can't be what she was talking about. So I threw them away. And she grabbed it out of the trash can, and she's like, no, I want to save these. And I realized in that moment she had lost her husband. And it was at that time where I realized that she didn't see that bag of oranges as they were that moment. She saw them as they were the day she brought them home, which was when her husband was still alive. So it's a common thread. It's every single one, they've lost somebody, and for whatever reason, they just get stuck in that moment in time, and everything, despite how it looks, spider webs, cockroaches, rats, you name it, they don't see that. They are literally looking at the house as it was when their loved one died.
0: Wow. Yeah, I get that mentality in some ways. When my grandma passed away, my parents, particularly my mom, this was my mom's mom, they did not want to give up the phone number, even though no one lived at the house anymore. And it was one of those things where it was a connection to them. And it's not oranges, I'll give you that. But I think that type of mindset, I can understand that. And you're mentioning that sometimes you get to talk to the person who is doing the hoarding, and other times you don't. On the TV show, they always have the person there. And it's documented on the A&E, very popular A&E show. And they try to talk them through it. Okay, we need to help you change the way you think about the oranges to, you know, so you can get past this. But you're saying that in real life, when you're doing these type of calls, you're not really working with the person that's doing the hoarding.
1: We are sometimes. I would say probably about 80% of the time, the hoarder is either sick and in the hospital and very unlikely coming back, or they've already passed away. And the family comes in, you know, to take care of the house. They knew nothing about the situation. They find out it's, you know, completely hoarded. So it's kind of a surprise to everyone most of the time.
0: Yeah, I can understand that, because they hide it pretty well. On the TV show, too, you hear the same thing. You know who knows? The neighbors always know. The neighbors are always trying to tell the city, hey, they haven't mowed their lawn all summer, and the smell is terrible, and they got 40 cats. And I'm pretty sure there's, you know, a hole in the roof. So neighbors normally tip people off, but a lot of times authorities are a little bit slow to react to those sort of things. Are you finding that sometimes the people are in the hospital, is it because of their age and they age out of the house, or is it because of the conditions of the home may have given them a medical condition?
1: It's usually both. I mean, some hoarding situations, hoarding in general is probably, of everything that we do, it's one of, if not the most hazardous type of job that we do. You know, every time we go into a job, we have to do a hazard assessment for the safety of our crew. So we're looking out for things like electrical hazards, stuff that's going to stab or poke us, slip hazards, anything like that. And in a hoarding situation, in a severe hoarding situation, you have pretty much everything. You've got water, because what happens is they hoard and they're embarrassed about it. They don't want anybody to come in and try and, you know, fix a toilet that's leaking. So it doesn't get fixed and it just goes on leaking. Well, water creates mold. So then you get a mold situation. And because of all the stuff that's in the house, the water creeps into all that stuff. Mold starts to grow everywhere. So you have water, which is its own hazard. You have mold, which is its own hazard. You have electrical situations. A lot of times you have extension cords running all throughout the house because they can't access the outlets. So that creates a not only an electrocution hazard, but also a tripping hazard. You have situations where an avalanche could happen, depending on how high up the stuff is stacked. Slip and falls. I mean, you have every type of hazard that we run into on a job is mostly at one hoarding job.
0: Right. And you're doing crime scenes, too. Are you saying that hoarders and cleaning up after them is worse than blood?
1: 100%.
0: Wow. Okay. Why? So you're, I know you mentioned all those issues with the hoarding thing. I would assume that if you come across large pools of blood, that almost would be more dangerous than mold.
1: Yes and no. I mean, blood can be, it is pathogenic, you know, depending on what the person had. But the thing is blood is not going to necessarily, unless it's dried and disturbed, it's not going to become airborne. Whereas mold, the way that it reproduces is it sporulates. So it shoots out spores into the air, and those spores land on other surfaces, and then that starts to grow, and then shoots out more spores, et cetera. So when you're dealing with a situation that has a lot of mold, you have a very, very high spore count in the air, and that's obviously a breathing hazard. Depending on what type of mold it is, you have different toxigenic strains that could produce health effects. But the blood itself, I mean, unless you're ingesting it or, you know, getting it onto your skin where you have a cut, the odds of contracting anything from that are very minimal, as long as you are taking proper safety protocols.
0: You know, I wasn't expecting to hear, "I'll take blood 7 days a week" over a hoarding situation. And I know that this is kind of a look into the type of properties that you're going into. And I know Southern California is different from where I live in the Detroit area. Home values vary a lot in Southern California versus Michigan. But let's say $1 million house, someone that thinks about what $1 million house is. Now, in L.A., or San Francisco, $1 million house is not going to be, you know, it's all that extravagant. But let's say you have a 2,500 square foot house, nice piece of property, updated, everything looks nice. Do you find hoarding situations in places like that, or is it mostly, you know, small homes that have not been kept up?
1: Hoarding affects everybody. It doesn't matter your race, it doesn't matter your gender, it doesn't matter your social status, how much money you have, where you live, none of that matters. It affects everybody of every class and every type. We've done houses in really, really, you know, degraded neighborhoods. We've done hoarding jobs in Beverly Hills, and everywhere in between. So it really doesn't affect a certain type of person. It's, again, depends more on their mental state and how they are when they lose somebody. And we all experience loss at whatever, you know, however much money we have, we always lose people.
0: Yeah, and the sad thing is, a lot of times, you're right, the people that are in these hoarding situations, they don't want people to know the way they live. And the TV show, I mean, even looking at the bathroom was enough, let alone the kitchen. Are you talking about when you walk in, it is from the front door to the back door, everything's stacked, or are there certain instances where some rooms are untouched? Because I've seen that on the TV show as well.
1: Oh, yeah. No, I mean, like I said, there's different degrees of hoarding. So sometimes you'll have the house itself looks completely normal, like any other standard living situation. And then you go into the master bedroom and you find it's, you know, packed with clothes and newspapers and fast food containers and soda cans and everything in between. It really depends. I mean, it doesn't affect everybody the same. Like I said, there are different degrees of hoarding. So it really just depends on the situation. We'll determine really how we approach it.
0: You ever find anything valuable when you're going through properties?
1: Every now and then. We have found some interesting collections. We had one client. He was a World War II veteran, and he had literally been hoarding for like the last 30 years. And he had a pretty decent collection of Nazi memorabilia. He had about, I think it was like 150 guns throughout the house. I mean, we found one job. We found two coffee cans under the bed, just stacked with cash. We didn't count it all out, but we counted some of it, and we estimated it was about $30,000 just sitting in a U-Ban coffee can.
0: Oh, wow. Yeah. People hide stuff, gold, silver, coins, things of value outside of safes. Do you ever find traps? Because when you're talking about the World War II, if you have 150 guns, my first thought would be you might be setting some traps in case people came into that house.
1: Yeah, it is something we are always – it's always in the back of our mind. Usually when traps are involved, you've got some sort of illicit operation going on, like a meth lab. We've never encountered a situation like that, but I have heard stories about it.
0: All right. What's worse now, hoarding or meth labs?
1: Meth labs can, they're very, very, very tedious, in the remediation process. But again, hoarding is nothing really compares to a hoarding job.
0: Yeah. And I don't know what the disclosure laws when real estate, I know if you have a meth lab, you have to disclose that. Do you have to disclose hoarding? I wonder if you had to go in and clean a place out. Probably not, unless there were some pretty extreme situations of water damage, you know, mold, things like that.
1: Yeah, the mold you would probably, I mean, obviously depending on state regulations. I know in California, the mold would have to be disclosed. The hoarding, not so much.
0: Yep. Do you ever have repeat clients? So let's say you go in, clean a place out, and then you're back there a year later.
1: We have. We've had a couple. It doesn't happen very often. We have some property managers where they'll have, you know, they'll have hoarders in some of their units. So we'll work with them multiple times, not the same unit, the same hoarder necessarily. But we did have one that I can think of off the top of my head. We were at her apartment about every 6 months. It wasn't really a severe hoarding situation. She just had a lot on her plate, and she was going through depression. So it just kind of got out of hand for her. It got to a point where she couldn't handle it herself. So she called us. We were there about every 6 months for about 5 years.
0: You know, something else that happens on the TV show is that when you're going through the process, they at first were a willing participant, and then they turned not into a willing participant. So there might have been someone that convinced them, okay, let's go through this. It's not going to be so bad. And then eventually when they're actually seeing things come out of their home, they're saying, stop touching my oranges. Do you get that a lot?
1: Yes, it has definitely happened. And the thing you have to keep in mind is as you pointed out, when they lost somebody, it's the things that are in the house, for whatever reason, whether logical or not, they hold some sort of connection to the person that they lost. So when you are convincing them, you're not really convincing them. They are reluctant.

0: the cobbler who wears old beaten up shoes, or the carpenter who has decrepit cabinets. It's you do it while you're at work all day. The last thing you want to do is do it when you get home.
1: Yeah, it's like saying you don't buy a car from a mechanic because they don't work on their own car because they are done with it by the time they get out of the shop. I get it. Ethan Fearson is our guest and the owner of a biohazard remediation company throughout Southern California. Sendacon is the name of it, and we're going to continue talking about hoarding situations and crime scene cleanup with Ethan after the break on Coast to Coast AM. Don't go anywhere.

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1: From the KFGO News Center, I'm Tommy Fox. A Rapid City man will spend the next decade in federal prison after trying to meet a minor online for sex. 37-year-old Elmer Hopper contacted what he believed was a 14-year-old girl during the 2025 Sturgis bike rally through a dating app. Hopper told the girl he wanted someone to have sex with. Investigators say the girl was actually a Rapid City police detective. After the two agreed to meet at a middle school in Rapid City, Hopper was arrested at the school. He's being sentenced to 10 years in federal prison, followed by 5 years under supervision, paying $95 in restitution and $100 in assessments to the Federal Crime Victims Fund. A pilot is dead after a plane crashed at Winona Municipal Airport. Emergency crews were called just after 8 Thursday evening, where they found the aircraft down near the runway. Despite life-saving efforts, the 74-year-old pilot died at the scene. No one else was injured. The Federal Aviation Administration and National Transportation Safety Board are investigating what caused the crash. A 65-year-old Alexandria man is dead after crashing his motorcycle. The Douglas County Sheriff's Office says they received the report of a crash involving a pickup and motorcycle just after 7 Thursday night. When first responders arrived, they found the 65-year-old man with life-threatening injuries. He was taken to a hospital where he was pronounced dead. A 16-year-old was driving the pickup. His status has not been released. The cause of the crash is under investigation. The Minnesota State Patrol, Alexandria Police, and North Memorial Ambulance responded. Early voting is now underway for Minnesota's August 11th primary. Secretary of State Steve Simon says voters can cast their ballot by mail, vote early in person, or vote at their polling place on Election Day. He also reminds absentee voters they can track their ballot online at mnvotes.gov to confirm it has been received by their local election office. Early and absentee voting continues through Monday, August 10th.
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1: KFGO Weather Center forecast from Chief Meteorologist Tom Szymanski. Today he expects partly sunny skies with southeast winds at 18 to 38 miles per hour, a slight chance for showers and thunderstorms, and a high of 84 degrees. Tonight and tomorrow, partly cloudy and breezy, chance for showers and thunderstorms, high of 91 and a low of 71 degrees. Monday, partly sunny and breezy, slight chance for showers and thunderstorms, a high of 94 and a low of 74. Tuesday, partly sunny skies and a high of 88. 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
1: And our guest here is Ethan Fearson. He's the owner of Syndicon. It's a biohazard remediation company in Southern California. Find it throughout. It's an interesting discussion when it comes to hoarding and crime scene cleanup. I'm really fascinated by all of this. And sometimes you can look at a story and say, okay, I've seen the TV show. But this is a guy that lives the hoarder TV show. I find it truly fascinating. It makes me wonder, too, he says, a lot of times people just are embarrassed and they don't want to ask for help. They think it's beyond help. They don't want people to know the way they live. Next time I go to work, I may be profiling my coworkers thinking, okay, which one of these has the best potential to be a hoarder? And then I'm going to try my best not to look in a mirror and say, maybe it is me as I look around my office right now. We'll continue our conversation with Ethan. And if you have any questions for him, feel free to give me an email, ryanrecker@coasttocoastam.com. 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I'm getting some good questions in the next half hour. 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

0: And welcome back to Coast AM. Our guest is Ethan Fearson. He is the owner of Syndicon. They are a biohazard remediation company. Him and his wife founded it in 2008, Vanessa, and you have four kids. Are they going to be growing up and getting into the business, Ethan, or are you going to tell your kids, don't do the hoarding thing?
1: Yeah, well, our oldest is already in the field. He's working. He's 18. So.
0: Is that right? Okay, yep. 18. He's getting right into it. So family business in that sense.
1: I've seen
0: some interesting emails come in, and there was one email in particular I saw, if I can find it. I think it's William who emailed and said, my father grew up in the Depression. They always were arguing about money. And curious how different generations handle this. And I find that really fascinating because I remember my grandma, who also grew up in the Depression, she would do things like wash out Ziploc bags and leave them out to dry and reuse them. And would say, Grandma, what are you doing? You know, and she said, growing up in the Depression, if you didn't do things like this, you'd have nothing. Do you find people with that type of mindset are susceptible to hoarding? Because once they have the means and they're out of the Depression mindset, they're like, I just got to hold on to everything because that's the way I grew up.
1: You know, I have heard a lot of talk about it within the industry. I personally have not really come across that so much. A lot of the stuff that's held on to the hoarder seems like it's valuable or usable. Whereas any other rational person would look at that and go, well, that's obviously trash. The logic is definitely there. What I have found with hoarding situations, you know, just about every single time is there is no logic to it.
0: I'm fascinated by it. And being a gawker probably doesn't help the situation. What do you do if, let's say, a loved one or someone you work with, a colleague, you suspect they may be in over their head? Do you find there's any techniques you can bring this up to them to help them?
1: Honestly, it's easy for us to do a hoarding job because we don't have any attachment to the house, the hoarder themselves, anything that's in the house. There's no real or sentimental attachment for us. So it's easy for us to go in and clean out a situation like that. Whereas if you're trying to help a family member yourself, and I've seen it a number of times where people go, oh, we'll just throw stuff away. And they get in there and very, very quickly find out that it's too much for them. They get overwhelmed because, again, they have a sentimental attachment to either the person or the stuff that's in there. And they spend more time, you know, going through stuff, looking at old photo albums, stuff like that to reestablish their connection as opposed to getting it cleared out, which is our goal.
0: Yeah. There was an old episode of Home Improvement. Probably didn't think this was going to come up on the show today. They were clearing out their mom's house, I believe, and they were getting it all cleared out, and they had all the memories of the house, and they kept talking about this wooden banister and all the memories on the banister. And then, of course, the new homeowners came through and said, oh, we can't wait to take that out and replace it. And they were devastated, the thought that anyone would replace that. And thinking about the hoarding situation with loved ones coming in, they probably sometimes have a hard time letting go too. You're right. Do you ever have to argue with family members? Or do you ever have to walk away from a job because

0: that people just don't want to give up things, or family members that hired you just don't want to give up things?
1: I think in the last 18 years, there's been maybe two jobs that we've actually walked away from because of a situation like that. For the most part, I'll give you the example of a hoarder who's passed away. The family comes in, they, you know, want the house cleared out. They're our client, so we're working for them. If they say they want to hold on to something, then we let them hold on to it. We just focus on the stuff that they don't want to hold on to. There are some situations where by the end of the job, you know, there's three rooms just packed full of stuff that's all been saved, but it's objectively valuable, either it's sentimental or really actually valuable.
0: Mm-hmm. How many dumpsters do you normally fill up when you're clearing out a house?
1: Well, the rule of thumb is it's one dumpster per room, and that's for a standard hoarding situation. So if you have a three-bedroom house, it's probably going to be about three dumpsters.
0: Wow. Okay. That was a lot more than I thought you're about to say. Can you salvage anything that comes out of it, or, you know, as soon as water and mold's involved, it's pretty much all a loss?
1: No, there are a number. I mean, a lot of hoarding jobs were able to salvage some stuff, depending on the situation. We'll get some situations where the family says, you know, we don't want anything in there. We just want the house empty. Whatever you find is yours. Throw everything away.
0: There's
1: lots of times where we find, like I said, at the end of a job, we'll have, you know, like a garage full of stuff that is salvageable, usable, sellable, whatever.
0: You know, it's interesting, too, when it comes to neighbors who pick up on this. It seems like if you report the neighbor and the living conditions they're in, the police are not normally interested. Unless there's animals involved, then they'll be interested. Is that the case?
1: That is going to be a city ordinance issue, because we've had some cities that they just, you know, they won't touch it with a 10-foot pole. You can call code enforcement. You can call the health department. There was one particular case we did in Los Angeles where the neighbor was the hoarder, and they were hoarding rats. I mean, they literally were just keeping rats. They had They had very little belongings in the house. They had tons and tons of cages and rats and rat nests, and it was a big situation. The neighbors had just bought the house. They had a young daughter, and they would see rats running on their wall, running through their backyard, climbing up trees. And again, the neighbors usually know, so they reported the neighbors, and they tried everybody. They called the code enforcement, they called the health department, they called vector control, they called everybody, and nobody would do anything about it until they called the news. And they came out, they did a story on it, and that's when the local agencies got involved, and they hired us, and we got it cleared out.
0: Wow.
1: So it really
0: can
1: depends
0: you best
1: on the city.
0: Can you best describe the smell?
1: Of rats?
0: What did it smell like walking into a property like that?
1: It's a very sickly, sour, sweet smell. I mean, it's not pleasant. It is absolutely not pleasant.
0: Do you have to put on the little Vaseline or whatever underneath your nose like they do the morticians and things like that?
1: So that is, I would say it's outdated. When you're dealing with a hoarding situation, I mean, we go in with, in that situation, I mean, we're in full PPE. We have full suits. We have full face respirators, two layers of gloves. I mean, it's especially right now with, people kind of freaking out about hantavirus. It's a very real concern with rats. So when you're going to a situation like that where it's nothing but rats, we are absolutely decked out in PPE. But the Vaseline thing is, if you go into a hoarding situation where there's relatively few hazards, one of the absolute hazard that will be in every single hoarding job is a respiratory hazard. So it's usually a lot of dust. And as you start moving stuff around, it's going to kick up a lot of dust. So if you've got Vaseline over your lip, very quickly, that's going to get it's the dust and the air particles, that it's all going to stick to that Vaseline. And your lips will get dried out, and it's just kind of a habit where you go to lick your lips, and you definitely don't want to be licking that.
0: Oh, no way. All right. Do you ever find dead animals?
1: Yeah.
0: Dead animals. Have you ever found a human body?
1: We've never found a human body. We found, you know, the aftermath of a hoarder who passed away in the home. But as far as human remains, we've never found. We have found plenty of animal carcasses, cats, dogs, rats, you know, possums, raccoons. We find carcasses a lot.
0: Let me ask this. I don't know. I know everyone's different. Would you ever purchase a home if you found out it was a hoarding situation before you?
1: If I did, I would absolutely make sure that I did a number of very thorough inspections throughout the home to make sure everything was intact. But yeah, I mean, hoarding itself, it can be handled.
0: Mm-hmm. I find the news thing is interesting. They contacted the news, and that's how they got attention that was necessary there. Would you recommend that in a situation, or do you think that's shaming them? Like, well, let's say you need to get attention to a spot. How would you do it if it was your neighbor to try to get that remedied?
1: I mean, if you've tried everything else and nobody wants to step up and do anything, the news is your best bet. In most cases, the hoarding is usually, it doesn't really spill over into the neighbor's houses, so it doesn't usually require that level of intervention. In that particular case, I mean, the rats were obviously not staying in the house, and they were, you know, spreading throughout the neighborhood. So absolutely, that was the best call, I think, in that particular situation. But I mean, there was one in the news recently. We didn't actually take care of that house, but it was on the news. It was I think the hoarder passed away. And the house was hoarded, but then it was taken over by meth heads, and they just turned it into a drug lab, and there were homeless people coming in and out of it at all hours of the day, and it just was creating a real nuisance for the neighborhood, and nobody was doing anything about it. So somebody called the news, and then it got attention, and it got taken care of. So in some cases, it may be what's needed to get that handled.
0: Yeah, and that happens a lot, you know. I work in news here in Detroit, and we just had a story where, you know, same thing, a home, it was 40 cats, and the neighbors called police a bunch of times, and nothing happened, and there was a water leak, so there was standing water in the basement with all the stuff that was being hoarded in it. It was just a nightmare. But you find the abandoned homes, that has been a big issue with local fire departments, because you get homeless or drug addicts that go into these abandoned homes. They start fires because the electricity is turned off, and that becomes a dangerous situation if it catches on, because now, you know, they're sending emergency crews in to look for people, and these firefighters' lives are in jeopardy. So yeah, there is a health related issue to it, because if these things get out of control, do you find, okay, going to the fire side of it, let's say a house is filled to the brim with things. You're saying that there's more issues with water and mold than there is fire risks, or do you find sometimes fires have been started inside these homes too?
1: I mean, one particular job that comes to mind was it was hoarded, and then it caught on fire, and the fire department came, put out the fire, but then nothing was done after that. So the water that the fire department used to put out that fire then sat in that house, and it was a three-story house, and so you walked in on the middle level, and there was one up above and one down, and the fire was on the top story. So all that water sat and then made its way down the lower two stories. So it was a pretty gnarly situation. But I mean, the water is what we run into more often than fire, if I'm being honest.
0: Yeah. How many situations do you find where the plumbing's not working or the water shut off?
1: Almost every single one. The water's not shut off. The water, because that... If the water is off, that is that becomes a health issue. You can't live in a house that doesn't have a water heater. That's you know, at least in LA. So you know, that can become an issue. It also raises a red flag. If you have someone living in the house but there's no water to the property, it can you know, trigger some inspection and investigation. And again, the hoarder does not want that. So they're going to keep the water on whether it's leaking or not. And I mean, it's not every single job, but I would say the majority of them, there is a water situation.
0: Oh, I like always on that TV show Hoarders, they show a clip of the toilet that's censored because it's so gross. I'm guessing the things that you have seen, do you ever get desensitized to it, or is it still shocking when you walk into a situation like that?
1: I've been doing it for 18 years, and it never, ever ceases to amaze me. It's, you know, it's, you just gotta, you gotta stay focused on one area, one small area, clear that out, and then move on to the next. Because if you are focusing on the whole house as you're in there trying to clear it out, you're very easily going to get overwhelmed. So we stay focused, but I mean, like I said, it never ceases to amaze me. You do kind of get used to it once you're in, once you've been on the job for a day or two, you kind of get used to it. But at the beginning, it's always, always shocking.
0: Right. So how long does it take normally to clear out a house? What does the average job length last?
1: So if you do it right, you can get about a dumpster filled per day. So if you have three dumpsters, it's about a three-day job. And that's just to clear it out, the trash and debris and all that stuff. All the mold remediation, repairs, cleaning, all that stuff, you know, that's really depends on the situation. But as far as like the hoard itself, it's about a roll-off per day.
0: Okay. Is it hard to find people to work with you?
1: You know, we get tons and tons and tons of applications. And we find for the most part, it's people who have watched, you know, a crime scene cleaning movie or TV show or hoarders. And, you know, it is a very interesting industry for sure. I find the bigger problem is keeping people around. We have a very, very high turnover because it's very easy to get burnt out especially on hoarding jobs. It is the number one type of job that we do that people get burnt out on so quick.
0: It has to take its toll. And I mean, you've been doing this for, what you said, 18 years, going on 18 years. That's a long time to be doing this. You got to be thinking to yourself, man, I don't know how much I got left in the tank. But what motivates you to keep going?
1: As strange as it sounds, I get a kind of satisfaction out of doing the work. You know, it's, you know, like you've seen it, I'm sure, on the TV show where I've never actually watched it because, you know, I deal with it on almost a daily basis. But, you know, you go into a situation where there's just trash and dirt and it's just disgusting. Then you go in there, you spend a few days in there, you spend a week in there, and it's, you know, you turn it into a livable condition. It's very easy to take pride in what we do.
0: Yeah, there's some satisfaction with that. But being in radio, I still watch WKRP in Cincinnati. I still watched Frasier. Even though it was radio related, I guess I still did that. Do you want to take some calls from listeners in the next hour?
1: Sure.
0: I'm sure there's a lot of people listening here that have some stories to tell and maybe are curious about some more stories that they want to hear from you. By the way, if people wanted to look you up online, and I know you're in Southern California, so it's kind of regional, where can they go?
1: They can go to www.cendecon.com. That's C-E-N-D-E-C-O-N. We also have a podcast where we talk about some of our more interesting jobs that we've done. It's called The Cleaning of John Doe, and you can listen to that anywhere you get your podcasts.
0: Great. Ethan Fearson is our guest. He is a biohazard remediation company. They work in crime scenes. They work in hoarding situations. Cendecon's the name of the company. We'll take some of your calls with him next. If you want to email me, RyanRecker@coasttocoastam.com. 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
9: ABC News, I'm Dave Packer. Searching through the rubble for survivors in Venezuela, where some 50,000 people are still unaccounted for after Wednesday's powerful twin earthquakes.
10: The coastal city of La Guaira hit hardest, building after building flattened. This woman, who says she has multiple family members trapped under the rubble, begging for more help from the government. Saying human strength is not enough. They need heavy equipment to help them with the search.
9: ABC's Lauren Glassberg. Iran got its response 24 hours after its drones targeted a ship in the Strait of Hormuz. U.S. Central Command says American aircraft struck Iranian missile and drone storage locations and radar sites along the coast. Secretary of State Rubio said an agreement reached Friday between Israel and Lebanon begins to put in place a framework for lasting peace and security. Former National Security Advisor John Bolton pleading guilty to illegally sharing classified material. This is ABC News. The parent company of Saks Fifth Avenue has officially merged from Chapter 11 bankruptcy with a new name. The company will now be called Exemplar Luxury Group. A happy ending to the story of a missing giraffe.
11: Gracie the giraffe has been found safe and healthy, Texas authorities now say. Cedar Hollow Ranch had been searching for the animal since Monday, with her owner even offering a $5,000 reward for information that led to her safe return. But the manager of the ranch, Vic Jones, was able to locate Gracie by helicopter, about 4 miles south of the ranch in Texas Hill Country. Gracie is a reticulated giraffe, known for its rectangular spots, and is estimated to be about 4 years old. Mike Dubusky, ABC News.
9: Serena Williams has been drawn to play 20-year-old Maya Joint of Australia in the first round at Wimbledon for her first singles match in nearly 4 years. The 44-year-old seven-time Wimbledon singles champion will also compete in doubles with sister Venus. Dave Packer, ABC News.
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1: And our guest here is the owner of Sendicon. They're in Southern California. You can look them up online. Their podcast, too, and owner Ethan Fearson is discussing some of their biohazard remediations that they've worked on, mold, water, fire, but in particular, hoarding. And if you have some questions, you can give us a call, but I think all the phone lines are filled up before we even ran the phone numbers here. So if you get a busy signal, you may have to try to call back as soon as someone gets on or someone drops. I understand that. We'll get to as many calls as we can. And I find that when it comes to a show like Coast to Coast AM, there's a certain expectation that, okay, we're just going to talk about aliens all night. And I find hoarding and interesting topics like this so fascinating. Like, I want to learn what it's like for someone that goes into a situation like this and has to clean up after a crime scene or a hoarding house. I find that in a lot of ways we get people calling in and saying, you're never going to believe this, but here's my story. There's probably a lot of people right now thinking, I didn't think anyone else had to deal with this like I had to. And it's probably the same type of, wow, I didn't realize there was this many stories out there. And if it wasn't for shows like this, you wouldn't know. So we're going to take some of your calls after the break with Ethan Fearson, and we're going to let you ask him whatever you want to ask about hoarding, crime scenes, things like that. If you want to email me your questions, ryanrecker@coasttocoastam.com. That's a great way to get it done. I do have some email questions here. I'll try to get to some of those, too. I try to get to the phone calls first because there's a lot of people here waiting on Coast to Coast AM. Don't go anywhere.
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0: And welcome back to Coast AM. I'm Ryan Recker. If you want to email me a question for our guest or a comment, or maybe you're just enjoying the show or you hate the show, you can email me at ryanrecker@coasttocoastam.com. Our guest here is the owner of Syndicon. It's a biohazard hoarding company in Southern California, Ethan Fearson. Are you ready to take some calls from listeners?
1: Yeah, let's do it.
0: I am getting so many emails from people, too. It is amazing. One email came in and said they were working as an EMT, and someone calls for an ambulance, and you have to get them out of the house, and you open up the door, and it's what you're describing, what it's like trying to get someone on a stretcher out of a hoarding situation. Kent emailed that in. I can't imagine that. Let's go to the wild card line, and Andrew is calling in from Newark, New Jersey. Andrew, you're on Coast to Coast AM. Go ahead.
2: Hey, guys. How you doing? I'm 45 years old, and I worked a lot of different jobs when I was younger, and tied for the worst job I ever had was a moving company, worst moving company in the world. I'm going to say the name. Starving Students.
0: No, I wouldn't really. Probably don't want to give names here, but you can talk about your experience.
2: Usually George is good with that. I'm so sorry, but it was terrible. Anyways, I had a couple hoarding jobs we walked into, and just, yeah, like crazy things you see. And, you know, we'd usually try to get out of those, just memorable. I mean, like one time they had magazines, the whole house was stacked, and so many of them were cool because I used to collect magazines, and I was talking with the guy, and I really wanted them. One time we walked in this place, wall to wall, every single room was stacked from floor to ceiling with, you know, baby wipe containers, the plastic ones. They were filled with used hypodermic needles.
0: Yep. Oh, filled. No. Oh,
2: and then, like, you know, you talk about avalanche. You know, there just might be an avalanche of dirty hypodermic needles falling down on us. But what you said,
1: one of the many, many hazards.
2: Yeah, but you know what really hit me this one time, and I felt so bad in this situation, and it made me realize something. It was this this older lady, and they lost their house due to taxes or whatever, I guess, you know, got foreclosed, whatever it was. And it was a total hoarding situation, and I saw this Bill and Ted's Excellent Adventures, the cartoon, cassette case that I'd had when I was a little kid. And I was like, oh, wow, I wanted it. And she said, well, you could have that. It was my son's. And she kept talking about her son. And we ended up getting out of the job. And she was pleading with me to come and help her. And she would pay me. And I just didn't want to touch the situation because, you know, it's going to go on and on. But I realized from what she said that that's her son probably had died. And that's probably what it was all, you know?
0: Yeah, yeah, there's a lot of connections there. Thank you so much for the call. Yeah, the hypodermic needles and things. Oh, boy. Yeah, I'm guessing you have to deal with a lot of stuff like that, too.
1: Yeah, like I said, that's the poke and stab hazards are prodigious throughout a hoarding job.
0: The poke hazards. Let's go to the first-time caller line, and Paul is calling in from Seattle, Washington. Paul, you're on Coast to Coast AM. Go ahead.
3: Yeah, hi. Thank you. I have a story your guests may find kind of interesting. In October of 22, my sister's husband murdered the entire family, his mother, her, and their son. And their son was extremely autistic. His name was Matt. He was 34, lived at home. He was almost unmanageable, and basically his father lost his mind one day and did that. But I was declared representative of the estate. Well, when Matt would get mad, he would chew his food and spit it in various parts of the house. It was actually a trailer. And then his dad would circle it and try to use that to teach him not to do it anymore. Well, when the biohazard company saw that, I finally talked to him after he cleaned up, and he said he was losing sleep trying to figure out what that was. He'd never seen it before. He thought maybe it was a crime scene that we weren't aware of. Like, and I told him, I said, no, this is what Matt did when he would get mad. And he said, man, thank you for explaining that, because you know, you can imagine what these guys had to go through, because Matt's dad shot the entire family, including his mother-in-law that lived there, his own mother, rather. So I don't know. That may be a first for your guest, but I thought I'd partake of that story with you guys and see what he might have seen things like that before. And thank you for that.
1: Yeah, that's certainly a unique situation. I've never seen that in particular, but I mean, it's never a dull moment on this job, and there's all sorts of stuff that we see. I mean, that's a new one for me.
0: I will say too, I'm sorry, Paul. That is a tough situation to have to deal with inside of a family. That is rough. Let's go west of the Rockies, and Sharon is calling in from Phoenix, Arizona. You're on Coast to Coast AM with our guest, Ethan Pearson. Go ahead.
4: Hi, thank you, Mr. Recker, and thank you, Mr. Pearson. And I also want to give a shout-out to the young lady who answered the phone, who was so courteous, and I thank her for taking my call. I didn't realize until tonight, listening to the show, that I used to watch Hoarders. But I don't get those channels anymore on my cable. And my son died 7 years ago. And the last two apartments I've rented since he passed, I've always wanted a two-bedroom because I have all of his stuff. And I was talking to a family friend in the last couple of weeks. And I said, you know, could you guys maybe help me get that back room cleared out? And she said, absolutely, but I've been thinking since then, it's because I haven't been able to get rid of my son's things. It's like when I used to watch Hoarders, and I think, why isn't the family helping? And I realized it's because the person who's hoarding isn't letting them.
1: That's right.
4: Saying, like I do, oh, that's Alex's stuff. I can't possibly get rid of it. Mm-hmm. You know, he might be, you know, watching over me from heaven and say, oh, Mom, don't get rid of that. Don't get rid of that. Hold on to that. That was mine. And
0: you were moving from apartment to apartment with his stuff. So it's boxed up and stored. Is that what it is?
4: Yes. Stuff that hasn't seen the light of day in 7 or more years. Mm-hmm. And like Mr. Pearson.

0: and said, you know, there's boxes stacked in this back room. And listening to you guys tonight, I made my decision that I'm going to be getting rid of it. Matter of fact, pest control came a couple of weeks ago for all the apartments in the complex. And I found myself saying to the pest control man, I'm not a hoarder. This is all my son's stuff. Mm-hmm. And he said, yeah, ma'am, you told me that last year and the year before that. And I thought, oh, my gosh, I've got to do something about this. So I want to thank you, Mr. Pearson, for what you do. I want to thank you, Mr. Recker, for doing the show tonight and having this guest on.
1: Yeah. Okay.
0: I appreciate
1: Very
0: it
1: good.
0: So much.
2: Well, great. I'm glad
1: thank
2: to hear
1: you,
2: that.
1: Thank you, Sharon. Well, Ethan, I know you said your oldest son has joined you in the company in Syndicon. Maybe some of your other kids can perhaps branch off and do interventions. It sounds like this radio program may have helped some people listening, saying they are ready to take the next step to say, okay, I do need some help with this. That could be maybe another side thing your kids grow into.
2: Yeah, it's certainly an idea. I mean, that actually warms my heart to hear that story. I mean, that's what it's all about. We started this business because there was a lack of real compassion at that time in the industry, and we wanted to create a company that actually, you know, delivered the service that we deliver with care and compassion. And so, you know, obviously helping people is our major motivation. And it makes me really happy to hear that it's helped somebody.
1: And one person emailed in, Pat, said, I can relate 100% with the hoarding show. My wife is a hoarder. She will not get rid of anything because it is, quote, her stuff. You find that sometimes, husband, wife, oh, yeah, not on the same page.
2: You would be amazed to hear how often we come across that.
1: Yeah. So one spouse may reach out and the other one refuses service. That happens?
2: Yep. Yeah. Usually it comes to a head at some point, whether it's, you know, it's been, you know, the last straw gets dropped and it's, you know, they consent. They're usually not happy about doing it, but they at least allow it to take place.
1: Wow. Person says her sister's even worse, has to sleep on a recliner because the bedrooms are packed, has two storage units that are full, buys mm-hmm. stuff, then drops it, and buys more, then complains she has no money. So do you ever find, too, the homes and the homeowners, the house is just a storage unit and they have multiple storage units?
2: Oh, yeah, all the time. Storage units are a big thing with hoarders. Obviously, they, you know, they try to fill up as much space as they can, and when they run out of space, they have to get more space.
1: Yeah. All right, let's take some more calls. And wildcard line, Lee is calling in from Alabama. Lee, you're on Coast to Coast AM. Go ahead.
3: Ethan, my father passed away recently, and he was a hoarder. And I just want to briefly tell you what I'm dealing with. It's pretty overwhelming.
2: Sure.
3: I'm the only relative that he had, and he had boxes stacked up real high in front of some of the doorways to some of the rooms where you can't even walk in the rooms. That would have been bad enough, but I found out he had a leak under the bathroom sink in one of the bathrooms, and so water came out on a lot of the carpet inside.
2: Mm-hmm.
3: And so I got the water cut off and everything. But I was wondering, from your business, have you by any chance met anybody in my state that would be reputable that maybe I could contact to help me with this by any chance?
2: Unfortunately, not in Alabama. I mean, there is a website. It's called helpforhoarders.org, I believe. That's either .org or .net. There is a lot of resources for companies that can handle the hoarding situation. If you are a hoarder and you're listening to this, you can go to that website. There's lots of chat rooms and help and stuff like that that may be able to help you with that. But that would be my number one recommendation. So check that out. See if there's somebody on there in your area who can help you with that.
1: Yeah. You know, I've never really heard of a hoarder nonprofit. One person emailed and said, what do you do if you can't afford the service?
2: Yeah, unfortunately, there's not much we can do with that. It is a understandably expensive service. Typically runs about $3,800 per day. I mean, if you can't afford it, it's, you know, some people have reached out to their church for help with that. Help for Hoarders is a very good website. It has a lot of resources for hoarders and people dealing with hoarding. That would be a good recommendation.
1: All right, let's go back to the wildcard line. And Maddie is calling in from Montana. You're on Coast to Coast AM. Go ahead.
4: Good morning. Excellent program. I have a situation that I'm helping a lady with that had a horrible accident. She did survive it, but obviously she hasn't been able to do the stuff that she used to do. So the free time that I have, I go over to help her. And I'm just wondering if you can give me some clues. It's not hoarding. It's just that things were fine before this horrible accident. Then she's behind and she just gets overwhelmed. And I'm not a person that's just going to throw stuff out. And one thing I found out is just giving her time to be able to realize as we talk, she's never going to figure skate again. She's never going to downhill ski again, but we're going to save the snowshoes and the poles. Maybe she'll be able to do that. So can you give me any clues besides me reading a lot of books on decluttering and organizing to help the situation for this absolutely delightful person that used to have the best house in the neighborhood, the best yard, and now can't do it?
2: I mean, again, depending on the situation and its severity, if you're there helping, a lot of times just talking to the person, you know, about the accident, what happened as a result of that with the house, just getting them to talk about it can kind of pull them out of it a little bit, at least to the point where they're more willing to get rid of stuff. But I would say start small, you know, focus on one area per day, even if it's just a coffee table or, you know, maybe a bathroom. Just get one small area cleared out per day, and it may take some time, but eventually you'll get it taken care of.
1: Great. Thank you for the call. Let's go to a first-time caller. Jack is calling in from Texas. You're on Coast to Coast AM. Go ahead.
5: Hey, folks. Appreciate you taking my call. I'm one of the people you're talking about.
1: Uh-huh. Tell me about it.
5: A lot of things you mentioned are just my situation.
1: Resonates
5: with
1: you.
5: It's not to the point that I've had just a change of mind, you know, and I'm getting on up into the years, and it's time to do something about it, and I'm hoping it's just not too late. But it's
2: never too late. I can tell you that.
5: Y'all are describing a lot of the things that I've been going through, and I live by myself. But the things that I've got aren't sentimental. They were when I didn't have a vehicle in the last 4 or 5 years. I noticed a lot of things that I could sell, and I've been in sales all my life. And so when I saw this item here, I thought, well, I'll just get it and bring it over and sell it. And for the most part, I did do that. But it kind of went overboard there, too, at a time frame. And I got more that I could do something with. And then it just kind of sat there. And then, you know, finally got a vehicle, but I didn't concentrate on what I had been doing in the past, and so it just sat there, and so now it's like it's just too much for me to do by myself, kind of, you know?
1: Well, but, Jack, let me ask, hold on, wait, hold the line, Jack, but let me ask this to you, Ethan, you probably hear this too. I had plans for that. I was going to sell it. I knew what I was going to do with that. What do you say to Jack to help him take that first step?
2: It is very common. I mean, we hear that a lot, you know, and it's at this point, I would say, start offloading stuff. I mean, you can put stuff up on Craigslist. You can have a garage sale. Anything you can do to offload that stuff, if you can keep it out of the landfills, it's ideal if it's actually valuable. But, you know, just start small.

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1: From the Cape Show News Center, I'm Tommy Fox. A Rapid City man will spend the next decade in federal prison after trying to meet a minor online for sex. 37-year-old Elmer Hopper contacted what he believed was a 14-year-old girl during the 2025 Sturgis bike rally through a dating app. Hopper told the girl he wanted someone to have sex with. Investigators say the girl was actually a Rapid City police detective. After the two agreed to meet at a middle school in Rapid City, Hopper was arrested at the school. He's being sentenced to 10 years in federal prison, followed by 5 years under supervision, paying $95 in restitution and $100 in assessments to the Federal Crime Victims Fund. A pilot is dead after a plane crashed at Winona Municipal Airport. Emergency crews were called just after 8 Thursday evening, where they found the aircraft down near the runway. Despite life-saving efforts, the 74-year-old pilot died at the scene. No one else was injured. The Federal Aviation Administration and National Transportation Safety Board are investigating what caused the crash. A 65-year-old Alexandria man is dead after crashing his motorcycle. The Douglas County Sheriff's Office says they received the report of a crash involving a pickup and motorcycle just after 7 Thursday night. When first responders arrived, they found the 65-year-old man with life-threatening injuries. He was taken to a hospital where he was pronounced dead. A 16-year-old was driving the pickup. His status has not been released. The cause of the crash is under investigation. The Minnesota State Patrol, Alexandria Police, and North Memorial Ambulance responded. Early voting is now underway for Minnesota's August 11th primary. Secretary of State Steve Simon says voters can cast their ballot by mail, vote early in person, or vote at their polling place on Election Day. He also reminds absentee voters they can track their ballot online at mnvotes.gov to confirm it has been received by their local election office. Early and absentee voting continues through Monday, August 10th.
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1: KFGO Weather Center forecast from Chief Meteorologist Tom Szymanski. Today he expects partly sunny skies with southeast winds at 18 to 38 miles per hour, a slight chance for showers and thunderstorms, and a high of 84 degrees. Tonight and tomorrow, partly cloudy and breezy, chance for showers and thunderstorms, high of 91 and a low of 71 degrees. Monday, partly sunny and breezy, slight chance for showers and thunderstorms, a high of 94 and a low of 74. Tuesday, partly sunny skies and a high of 88. 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
1: And it looks like we have a couple of phone lines open now. 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
1: 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Okay, just want to make sure. All right, let's take some more calls. Are you ready?
8: Yes, sir.
1: All right, how about we go to the first-time caller line, and Eric is in Santa Rosa, California. You're on Coast to Coast AM. Go ahead.
9: Hello, yes. I'm a contractor in Santa Rosa, and I got a call to a house to do a repair for some plumbing. We went out to the home, and it was a mobile home, and the gentleman that answered the door had the entire house stacked up with cases of empty root beer bottles in their cardboard. And there was a tunnel leading to the couch that went up to the ceiling about 2 feet wide that we had to walk through, maybe 2.5 feet wide. And then one going to the kitchen sink area, and then one going to the bathroom. And his issue was a plumbing clog in the bathroom, the bathtub, actually. So we walked in, we went through this tunnel all the way up to the ceiling. The bedrooms were closed off. He was sleeping on the couch.
8: Yep.
9: We asked him, we said, what happened here? He drank all those root beers, he said, every one of them. And we walked through the house to the bathroom. We couldn't, once we got there, we just couldn't take it. We had to turn around because he had been using the bathtub as a toilet. We just had to get out of there. It was just, we couldn't believe it. Never saw anything like that in my life. And we've seen a lot of hoarders, you know, going out to their houses, but this was just spectacularly bad. It was terrible.
8: Yeah, that's a very common situation you're describing. When the toilet gets
9: clogged. He was very proud that
8: clogged.
9: He drank the root beers, too.
8: Yeah,
9: I couldn't.
8: Yeah, that sounds about right. When the toilets get clogged and they're not usable, they use whatever they can. Oftentimes, it's either the bathtub is the first one. If that's full of stuff, then they'll use buckets, bags, bottles.
9: So I don't know if I did the right thing, but I did tell him. I said, hey, listen, we can't fix it, and neither will anybody else. The only thing you should do, it was an old mobile home. We said, you need to get out of here. You need to get out of this, and you need to just burn this place down.
8: That's pretty much. That's what I would recommend, yeah.
1: Yeah. All right. Terrible. Thank you very much for the call. Appreciate it, Eric. You know, that leads me into an email from Mark who said, how do you get rid of the bad smells after you clean everything out? It still has to smell, right?
8: Yes and no. I mean, once you get everything cleared out, there is, you know, oftentimes a cleaning, usually a remediation phase that has to occur. But it's, you know, mold is our first target. Once that's taken care of, then it goes into cleaning and disinfection. And if you do your job right, by the time you're done, it doesn't smell anymore.
1: Okay. Let's go. Where should we go? Let's go east of the Rockies. And John is in Florida. You're on Coast to Coast AM. Go ahead.
10: Thank you, Ryan, for taking my call. It's good to talk to you, Ethan. I just want to let you know that there are, it's a strange thing. You would paint with a broad brush on a hoarder, and the hoarders can be inventors. I personally have 2 patents and I have 8 pending, and I don't have garbage. I don't have, cats. I'm not a crazy cat lady. I don't have, feces in my bathtub, but there are people that will call me, that label me as a hoarder. And it's very disturbing. It's almost like a racist thing because I do inventions. And it takes a whole bunch of materials to make things happen.
8: Sure. Okay. I mean, there is definitely a stigma that comes with the hoarder designation, you know, especially with the TV shows. Nobody wants to be called a hoarder. I mean, what you're describing doesn't necessarily sound like a hoarding situation in particular. It may look like one, but I mean, if you're using the stuff that's there, and it serves a purpose, it just sounds like you're doing a big job in a small space.
1: Well, let me ask this then, and Ethan, get your thoughts. Have you seen the TV show American Pickers?
8: Yes.
1: Okay. Let's say they got a barn full of stuff. The house is okay, but they got 2 barns and it's filled to the rafters. Is that a hoarding situation?
8: I mean, it, technically speaking, yes, it is a hoarding situation. But I mean, look, I'm just as guilty. My garage right now is an absolute mess. And if you saw that, you would not saw nothing else. You would think I was a hoarder. So it's a bit different. I mean, hoarding really becomes an issue when it affects the living space, when you start to block pathways in the event of a fire, when plumbing can't be accessed because of excess contents. That's really where hoarding really, you know, the actual term hoarding kind of comes into play. When it's a garage or a barn, it may be cleared out the same process, but I wouldn't designate it necessarily as a hoarder.
1: Okay. Let's go back to the wild card, and Dan is calling in from Wisconsin. You're on Coast to Coast AM. Go ahead.
11: Well, Ryan, thank you for taking my call. And, yeah, I was kind of excited to talk about this one, being a police officer. I've dealt with a lot of hoarders over the years. And I just kind of wanted to, one, first off, was kind of defend, like, police responsibility and hoarders. And then also I had, like, a question of Ethan. Of I had a really weird hoarding incident that I wanted to ask him about too. So I guess first I just wanted to say that as police officers, we try to do as much as we possibly can to help people in hoarding situations. People still have rights, and we have to, you know, honor those rights. So we're still limited to what we can do. So really all we can do is just kind of hand over a report to human services and say, you know, can you help with this? So it's not really so much on the police officers to do things. It's other departments.
8: Right. So, yes. I did not mean to say that it's police, because obviously that's not your job. It's not the fire department's job to take care of that. You know, I know you guys run into it probably just as much as we do.
11: You know, oh yeah. And I was kind of laughing when you were talking before, because I use Deep Woods Off when I go into places that have, especially a lot of like fleas in hoarding situation.
8: Yep.
11: So yeah, I'll just douse myself. And then the whole Vicks under the nose, you're 100% correct about that.
8: Yeah. So, yeah, you're better off with just a respirator or an N95 mask, something like that.
11: It's yep. And I used to get laughed at when I would put the mask on years ago, like 20 years ago, people would like laugh at me. So, but after, obviously, you know, COVID, and now that everybody accepts it, but.
8: Yeah.
1: Well, so, Dan, yeah, as a police officer, what are some of those situations you've seen, any extreme situations?
11: So that's what I wanted to tell Ethan about, this really strange one. We get called to where a husband threatened the wife with a firearm, and nothing happened other than the threat. But the gentleman rifled through their entire life savings, almost $700,000. And he couldn't buy just one of something. He had to buy like 2, 3, 5, 8, 10 of, you know, the same item. And yep. Going into his house, he had metal shelving. Like you walk down aisles and everything was perfectly placed on the shelves. And it was all like perfectly faced and aligned, but it was definitely a hoarding situation. Like you could not move through there, just down the aisles. But it was so weird. Hoarding situation.
8: Sometimes it's very neat, it's very organized, and it's actually, you know, relatively speaking, it's very clean. Maybe a little bit of dust, but it's like I said, there's different types of hoarding, and it's it can be pretty crazy.
11: And they know where everything is. Isn't that crazy?
8: Yep. That's a very common thing. It's like, you know, oh, if you go to the bedroom on the right upstairs, there's going to be, you know, a pile of cash under the mattress. You know, it's pretty crazy.
1: Yeah.
11: It's just amazing.
1: Thank you, Dan, for the call. Really appreciate you calling in. Let me ask you this, Ethan, too. In the situations you've been to, are the yards always a mess, or do you find that sometimes the outside of the house doesn't match what's going on in the inside of the house?
8: I can drive down any street in any city, and I can pretty much point out which house is the hoarder. It's not necessarily that the yard is itself hoarded, but there's indicators. You know, the plants are overgrown. All of the shades are drawn. They're always drawn. Usually they have, you know, spider webs. It's pretty easy to spot once you get familiar enough with it. But yeah, I would say sometimes it is the case where the backyard is just as hoarded as inside, but oftentimes, again, they're trying to be covert. They're trying to hide it. They don't want people to know about it, so they try to keep it inside as much as possible.
1: Okay. Let's go to the wild card line. And Aaron's calling in from California. You're on Coast to Coast AM. Go ahead.
12: Hey, Ryan Recker. How have you been?
1: Great. Go ahead with our guest, Ethan Pearson. What's your comment or question?
12: So I feel like people need to clear out their spaces, because when I was a kid, there was a fire that was brewing right next to my house, and we pulled into our home, and I noticed smoke was going through. And so it turns out we called the police or the fire department, and this guy had newspapers stacked up on top and a plastic thing that he would use to slide his chair around on, and it was the heater was on, heating the newspaper. The whole place, the whole apartment complex would have went up in flames. So we called I saw smoke, and the guy, the chief of the fire department, put his helmet on me, because if I hadn't have called it, the whole place would have went up there.
1: Hmm. Yeah, finding those things. Yeah. Thank you for the call, Aaron. Yeah, Ethan. Oh man, there are so many of these different stories here, and I'm seeing some of the emails come in. There's this one email that just came in from Bruce, who said, my friend spent $40,000 on his credit cards to move his junk in semi-trailers to a farm he was moving to. I would say, of all the times where it would be most justified to clear things out, it would be you're moving. This is the time to call someone and get some help, as opposed to moving all the things.
8: That's right. Yeah, it's... I mean, whenever I move, I mean, it's you know, we fill up a dumpster full of stuff, you know, that we realize we had and don't need anymore. We don't want to, or, you know, we don't want to pack it up. We don't want to deal with it. It's a great time. As if you are in like a hoarding situation, it's kind of it's best to go the reverse. So where you just take everything that you want to take with you or you need, and then, you know, once that's out, then you can just trash everything else that's left.
1: Great. Let's go back to the first-time caller line, and John is in Dallas, Texas. You're on Coast to Coast AM. Go ahead.
13: Hi there. I had two thoughts to share. Number one, I am a California boy, born there. I'm now age 82, but I had the good sense to leave, 16, 17 years ago. But the thing that hit me as you were beginning to talk about the hoarders tonight was when I lived in Berkeley. This is 52 years ago in the Independent People's Republic of Berkeley. I had just moved up there from L.A. and I rented the ideal, most beautiful little mini cottage in the Berkeley Hills with a gorgeous view, to die for. I was so blessed. And I rented it from this crazy lady. I don't even remember how I found it. But the one time that she didn't want me to, she always came over to see me about being her tenant. And the one time that I went to her place, my eyes were open, because she had... her living room was stacked with newspapers, about 3 feet high, the whole living room. Okay, I didn't get beyond the living room, but it really struck me and stuck with me for the rest of my life. And when I started starting to hear about hoarders, it added in. But more recently, I've had my cultural background is my mother is a Scotch Canadian immigrant. Okay, just a few decades back, he came to move to, from Canada to Los Angeles about 1926, I think, something like that. She was in the first graduating class from UCLA, the first four-year graduating class in 1933. Okay, mm-hmm. So this goes back a long, long time. And as a kid, we one of the things that came my way was this old Scots Canadian saying, and it was really a Scots thing. You know, my ancestors immigrated to Canada from the United States after the War of 1812, well, and so forth.
1: I get it. Yeah, there's a lot of difference. Thank you, John, for the call. I'm sorry, we got to take some other callers, but no, I get that. You sometimes walk into a situation and your eyes are open, and you thought, whoa. What's going on here? So let's take another call. And how about we go to Nancy, who's in Philadelphia? Nancy, you're on Coast to Coast AM. Go ahead.
14: Hi, thanks, folks. Listen, with my PhD in psychology hat on, I can tell you that hoarding is definitely considered a mental health disorder. And it falls under the category typically of obsessive compulsive disorder or an anxiety disorder. And it's treatable with cognitive behavioral therapy. Now, I dated a man for 10 years who's much older than me, and he was raised during the Depression. He would not throw anything away, nothing. And
1: wow.
14: And it's sad. We had an expression in my family when we were moving. It said this, when in doubt, throw it out.
1: Yeah, I get it, Nancy. Yep. Thank you so much for the call. Ethan, wow. So many responses to the program tonight. Again, if people wanted to look you up or your company in Southern California, where can they go?
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1: So many questions, so many emails. I found this very fascinating. It's a whole different way of living, and I've seen it on TV. It was nice to put reality checks onto the things that sometimes make it onto a production. Ethan Fearson, thank you so much. I really appreciate it. And
8: you're very welcome.
1: Get you on
8: thanks for
1: having me. In the future. All right. It is a Friday night, which means we have open lines. So if there's something you want to talk about the next couple of hours, we're going to open them up. Give us a call or email me, Ryan Recker at coasttocoastam.com.

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10: ABC News, I'm Dave Packer. Rescue crews racing against time in Venezuela. Teams from around the world are deploying to the country. More than 1,000 rescue personnel trying to find people trapped in the rubble. 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
11: The whole infrastructure of Venezuela, including social services, public services, energy, medical supplies, et cetera, was already quite debilitated.
10: The U.S. military announcing strikes against Iran. CENTCOM calling it a response to the attack on Iran by Iran on ships in the Strait of Hormuz. The Texas Education Board making Bible passages required reading for more than 5 million public school students. A federal judge declaring a mistrial in the Los Angeles Palisades fire arson trial of Jonathan Rinderknecht. The jury deadlocked, unable to reach a verdict after 2 days of deliberations. This is ABC News. Allegations of animal cruelty and fraud at a Northern California rescue where investigators say the remains of dozens of dogs have been uncovered.
12: A search warrant affidavit alleging the rescue accepted dogs and money from shelters across California under the promise they would be cared for and rehomed. Instead, investigators believe dogs were killed to make room for more. The investigation began after a neighbor uncovered a burial pit containing 8 dogs with apparent gunshot wounds. No charges have been filed against the owner or any employees. Experts say prosecutors would have to prove exactly what happened. Investigators say hundreds of dogs sent to the rescue are still unaccounted for.
10: ABC's Cameron Bob. Europeans are doing what they can to beat the heat as temperatures soar past 100 degrees.
13: Absolutely concerned. I don't think our houses are built for this kind of temperature. We're thinking of buying an aircon for our flat, and you know, they're very expensive.
10: Conditions are expected to ease in coming days. Dave Packer, ABC News.
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1: Wow, it feels like it's been forever since I've hosted on a Friday night. I love open lines. So whatever you want to talk about in the next couple of hours, it could be something paranormal that's happened in the last couple of weeks. I was crossing my fingers the Department of War would release some new UFO files this morning. It didn't happen. But there has been several rounds. Well, was it three rounds so far? And they keep saying the good stuff is coming. So I've been waiting. Maybe you've been impressed with it. Maybe you haven't. We can talk about that. Disclosure Day, the movie came out between the last time I filled in and now. So if you want to talk about that movie, I think since it's a few, it's probably been out for a month now. If you saw the movie, we'll try not to spoil it for people who haven't. I was kind of lit down by it some. We could talk about that. We can talk about hoarding. We can talk about stories. We can talk about experiences that you've had. There are a lot of things we can cover on an open line, and we'll try to keep it open, and we'll take as many calls as we can. If you want to email me, Ryan Recker at coasttocoastam.com. I had high hopes for Disclosure Day. I talked it up to my wife. I said, oh, this is going to be a great one. Oh, look at this. Spielberg and Disclosing Aliens. Oh, this will be great. And we got to the movie, and we watched it, and there's a little test my wife and I will have. The test is if we're watching a movie at home and we'll look at each other and we'll say, do you want to finish this tomorrow night? If it's a great movie, we say, no, we're going to keep watching. If it's just all right, we'll say, no, let's watch it tomorrow night. It's getting late. This is a let's finish it tomorrow night type of movie, unfortunately. But maybe you loved it. We can talk about that, too. The phone lines are open. I know we're getting some calls in now, and we're screening those. Basically, your name and where you're calling from, we want to know that. If you're west of the Rockies, east of the Rockies, first-time caller, whatever it may be, we'll take your calls coming up after the break on Coast to Coast AM. Don't go anywhere.
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0: And welcome back to Coast AM. I'm Ryan Recker. You can reach me, Ryan Recker, at coasttocoastam.com. It's a Friday night, and the last 2 hours of the show, we do open lines. So whatever you want to talk about, I would be interested in hearing it. Maybe it's an experience. Maybe it's something that happened to you this week. Maybe it's something you saw. Let's start west of the Rockies, and Peter is calling in from California. Peter, you're on Coast to Coast AM. Go ahead.
1: Thanks for an excellent show, and it was really interesting. Oh, and your telephone lady's just great. But what was interesting, you weren't talking about stuff. You were talking about behaviors, and because it would be, I hope that some of the conversations would have gone a little bit longer to get some more ideas on some things that are a little more complicated than simple cause and effect. But thanks for a great show.
0: I appreciate that. Yeah, our guest there, Ethan Fearson, I could have gone probably another 2 hours with him based on the amount of emails and phone calls we were getting. He was really fascinating. And I've watched the TV show Hoarders, and it's you watch it with your wife, or you sit down and you're looking at it, and they're like, okay, let's take the camera into the bathroom, and they have to blur out the toilet because it's backed up. And you go through room after room, and they're grossed out by the smell, and you know they go into the kitchen and there's moldy things and there's roaches and ants, and you watch that and you say, oh boy, I want to go clean the entire house right now. You get those compulsions, and it is about human behavior in a lot of ways. And as Ethan said, if you were to look at my garage right now, you would think I'm a hoarder. I sympathize with that. If you were to look in my garage right now and that's all you saw, you would say, what's going on here, Ryan? I think we need to have a talk. Feel free to give us a call or an email. How about we keep it going? Let's go to east of the Rockies, and Mike is calling in from Nebraska. Mike, you're on Coast to Coast AM. Go ahead.
2: Yeah, thanks for taking my call. Just wonder if you're a car guy.
0: I try to pay attention to it. I'm not a super car guy, though. There's car guys, and then there's car guys. I am your casual car guy.
2: Okay, I got a Mustang I just love to tink around with and do stuff with. So I'm just as curious if you were
0: a what car year guy. Mustang? What year was it, Mike?
2: An 09.
0: Okay. 2009 Mustang. That's not that old. You gave the impression you had, a classic. So when you say tinker around, are you meaning you're just trying to keep it on the road at this point?
2: No, I got it in immaculate shape. I just make sure everything's okay on it.
0: Convertible or not?
2: Cars I got. No, I don't like convertibles.
0: Okay. No, you don't like the top motor going out. You don't like to deal with all
2: no,
0: that stuff?
2: No. And I was just at a body shop where that had happened, and it was quite a job to fix.
0: Yeah, the Mustang's a classic car. Thank you very much for the call, Mike. There's a couple of different cars. I do have my dream car. I would love to own, I think it's like a 76 Jeep Cherokee. The front grill end on that is just so pretty. There's a couple of cars I would look at and say, I love the Jeep Cherokee. I would also like a 1990 Jeep Cherokee with the wood paneling. I look at that and I say, that is so great. And even, the Cherokees up till the late 90s were great cars too. I think that's probably my car if I had to pick one, if I were to do maybe some sort of restoration job on or play around with, that would be it. All right, open lines could really cover so many different things. How about we go to the first-time caller line, and Charlie is calling in from Texas. You're on Coast to Coast AM. Go ahead.
3: Hey, Ryan, man, this is great. Enjoyed the show. Hey, I'm a hoarder from the 40s, and I started out, you didn't throw anything away, and then you moved into the area where everything, you didn't need anything. Then I started buying furniture from England and reselling it, being a reseller. And then I started just collecting and putting it on my wall and then giving it away to kids at Christmas time. And now it's time just to give it away.
0: Okay. You bought stuff from England. That ain't cheap. You're talking about furniture shipped from overseas. And
3: oh, it was
0: that
3: cheap
0: takes up space.
3: Back in the, back in the 70s and the 80s, it was dirt cheap. I mean, it wasn't all that expensive stuff. Yeah.
0: Well, give me an example. Like, what kind of furniture and how much would it cost to ship?
3: A wardrobe, $20. Mm-hmm.
0: No way. That doesn't sound right.
3: I know it.
0: Hold on.
3: It was unreal.
0: No one is going to get away with that today. To ship something like that, a wardrobe today would probably take 3 months to get it through customs and everything else, and it would probably cost you, what, $2,000? I don't even know.
3: I know it, but they were bringing it over in those containers, and it was all packed in there. They had glass jugs and what have you all packed in all these wardrobes, and it was just amazing the things they had. Now, some of it was dressers and things like that did go a little more expensive, $100 or so, but it was amazing because I could buy a trailer load and put it in my little building and then try to sell the wardrobes for $40-$50. And how many of these young women were buying them, huh? Yeah.
0: Young women were buying them. How many of these pieces of furniture do you still own?
3: Oh, I don't own any of them because that's been 50 years ago.
0: Okay. So then, I was under the impression that maybe you were leading me on that you've hoarded pieces of furniture from England over the last 50 years. Okay.
3: I'm just telling you my progression. And then I started, I've been hoarding stuff that's reusable, thinking that I'm going to pass it on to people, but it turned out that I collected more than I passed on. Now,
0: what kind of things?
3: For me, huh?
0: What kind of things did you anticipate passing on?
3: decorative things, you know, just stuff you put on the shelf. Christmas decorations, the lights. You can buy them for a dollar a string. Now at garage sales and whatever you call them, flea markets.
0: Yeah, do you have kids, Charlie?
3: Yeah.
0: Okay, those kids, don't want strings of Christmas lighting, and they don't want you to pass that down to them.
3: No, they don't. If they don't want to put them out on their tree or something at Christmas, that's right. You're right. That's what I found out, that people pass it up. I put it out on a table. And they pass it up. They don't want it anymore. That's exactly right.
0: Thank you very much. Well, you're right. They don't collect like they used to. And I've had people, and I mentioned the example during the interview with Ethan, and I said Coca-Cola as an example. I worked with someone. His name's Kevin Colleen. He's a reporter. Was a reporter, rather, in St. Louis. Probably the best reporter I've ever worked with. He was just absolutely brilliant. And he was poetic in the way that he handled stories. And he was talking about that, you know, Coca-Cola being a great example of this. People collect things thinking over the years they've made so many collectibles of Coca-Cola, signs and toys and products and whatever. And he said what they're finding is there's no aftermarket for this. The people that collected them, the next generation don't want it. So when someone tries to sell it, there's no one there to buy it. So there's a lot of stuff like that out there, the collectible things. And I think you're going to find that once you get to a certain age, you think it's time to pass it on to someone that would appreciate it. There might not be someone that wants to appreciate it. And don't assume your kids are going to be the ones to appreciate it, because they might not be into it like you're into it. Let's go back to the wild card line. And William is in Fort Worth, Texas. William, you're on Coast to Coast AM. Go ahead.
4: Hey, dude. So I had this old like radio that I bought like years ago. It's all funky, and you know, like as you're scrolling through it, it's all analog. It's got all these crazy noises, right? But I have a question because I heard you talking about aliens.
0: Yes.
4: Have you heard of this? Like, this is like, I guess, a newer thing. It's been around on forums, I guess, for over a decade. But have you heard of this DeWalt laser grid and people smoke DMT or, you know, whatever? But they can, under the influence of that drug, see like alien code inside of these lines. And so I'm curious if you've ever heard of it, whether you think it's just, hey, mumbo jumbo, these guys are on drugs. I mean, in the past, I've taken things and I've had strange experiences I can't explain, but a lot of things are explainable. What do you think? I mean, that's kind of a newer...
0: Well, you're right about it being newer, because I've seen the stories and the different people pop up on YouTube. And I haven't explored it or tried to research it for myself. It is kind of a new thing, you're right, about people saying they take a drug and they can see the code, as in they look at the laser lights and it looks like the Matrix coding to them. I don't know if that's a... I'm assuming it's a genuine experience, but I'm not assuming that they're actually seeing some side of code like the Matrix. But
4: sure.
0: We know the government has experimented with DMT drugs, and they've done it for decades. And we know that they've used it in a way to try to experiment to see if they can communicate in alternate ways, maybe even beyond this planet. So, yeah, we know that they have tried things like that in the past. So it's not far-fetched, but I just haven't looked into it.
4: Okay. I mean, do you think that, you know, if they, you know, you got the movie, The Men Who Stare at Goats, we know about MKUltra, all that. Do you think that there's maybe a hint of truth that they found through doing those experiments, where maybe they found some similar drug, or they found somebody who was able to actually write these symbols down? And do you think that would even be, like you were saying, who knows if it's really alien code, but do you think maybe that could be a missing link in communicating with aliens? Because, you know, I'm not one who's much of a believer in aliens visiting Earth, but I do think it's strange that you would see such an odd code that doesn't seem to resemble any known language that we have, and that you would only be able to, you know, perceive it under weird circumstances like that. You know, the drug only lasts 10 minutes, and it's very hard to bring back conceptual, shareable things. And I don't know.
0: I know what you mean.
4: A follow-up, would you even try it? I mean, you know, that's kind of a scary thing, right?
0: No, I would never try it. That is just definitely from my own personal experience. I would not have to try to experience it to see if it's genuine or not. No, I don't have any interest in that either, but I'm sure there are people that are very serious people that have done it. And what I find is that when you hear the testimonies of people who, you know, are not pulling your leg, they experience something, they are testifying what they experienced, and they're being honest, then you can question, okay, maybe their mind played tricks on them. Maybe the drugs did something, they hallucinated. Or maybe it's more than just a hallucination. You have to accept that there could be more unexplainable things happening in this world. And that's kind of the point of Coast to Coast AM for many years. If it wasn't for programs like this and Art Bell and George Norrie, a lot of these things would have been swept under the rug. There's no question about it. But when the more you investigate and look into it, you realize there may be something into this. I was talking about this with some coworkers, and they online do this thing called the iceberg of whatever. And if you were talking about aliens, you can look at the tip of the iceberg, which is probably the introductory point. And the further south you go, you realize it gets bigger and deeper and deeper and deeper. You can start with saying, okay, are there intelligent life beings somewhere in the universe, but we can't communicate with them? Okay, then you go to the next level. There's intelligent beings somewhere in the universe, but there's a chance we can communicate with them. And then you go down and say, okay, they visited us. You go down further and you can say, well, not only do they visit us, they may actually still be on the planet somewhere hiding, maybe underwater, or maybe they're hiding in plain sight, or maybe there's this. And you can just keep going down the rabbit hole. I find that with government disclosure and where things are going, the level of where people are willing to accept where we are in our understanding of it continues to go down deeper and deeper. Before it was, this is sci-fi, and, you know, Fox in the 90s were putting out alien autopsies for fun and making fun of it. But now the further south you go, people are genuinely believing more and more as they realize disclosure is getting deeper and deeper. And I think maybe the next question that you'll have to ask, and this is where I want to see the disclosure go from the Department of War. I want to see them say they've experimented with hybriding, because I've seen some very serious people say they have attempted hybrid humans to communicate with other beings. I want to see the government documents where it shows the experimentation. That's where I want to go next. The videos are good. The audio testimony is good. The transcripts are good. I want to go a little bit deeper on this iceberg and see how far south it goes. I don't know if we have time for another call or how about this? Let me read a couple of emails, because I feel like there are some good emails coming in. One person said, your guest noted that you can cost $3,800 a day to clear out a hoarder house. Is that for everything, or is that just the labor and the dumping fees are extra? No, I think that meant everything. And the reason why I think it's so expensive, you're going into some situations where it might be a biohazard, and you're hiring a bunch of people to hire and move trash out of your house, and they got to sort through it. So here's things that you keep, here's things that you don't. You have probably a lot of people working it. You have the biohazard suits and the masks and the gloves. And the cleaning, you have to do special, probably trained people to clean certain ways. And mold remediation, if you've ever had someone have to deal with mold in your house, that ain't cheap either. So, yeah, I can see why it's just cost prohibitive for so many different people. But he did say your church may be able to help you with something like that. Sometimes people have different solutions if they can't afford it. I get it. All right, we're going to take some more of your calls. It's open lines. I wish I could have snuck another call in there, but sometimes we get a little bit too close on the clock, so I'll try to read some emails. But give us a call now on Coast to Coast AM. I'm your host, Ryan Recker, ryanrecker@coasttocoastam.com.

0: 18-year-old girl during the 2025 Sturgis bike rally through a dating app. Hopper told the girl he wanted someone to have sex with. Investigators say the girl was actually a Rapid City police detective. After the two agreed to meet at a middle school in Rapid City, Hopper was arrested at the school. He's being sentenced to 10 years in federal prison, followed by 5 years under supervision, paying $95 in restitution and $100 in assessments to the Federal Crime Victims Fund. A pilot is dead after a plane crashed at Winona Municipal Airport. Emergency crews were called just after 8 Thursday evening, where they found the aircraft down near the runway. Despite life-saving efforts, the 74-year-old pilot died at the scene. No one else was injured. The Federal Aviation Administration and National Transportation Safety Board are investigating what caused the crash. A 65-year-old Alexandria man is dead after crashing his motorcycle. The Douglas County Sheriff's Office says they received the report of a crash involving a pickup and motorcycle just after 7 Thursday night. When first responders arrived, they found the 65-year-old man with life-threatening injuries. He was taken to a hospital where he was pronounced dead. A 16-year-old was driving the pickup. His status has not been released. The cause of the crash is under investigation. The Minnesota State Patrol, Alexandria Police, and North Memorial Ambulance responded. Early voting is now underway for Minnesota's August 11th primary. Secretary of State Steve Simon says voters can cast their ballot by mail, vote early in person, or vote at their polling place on Election Day. He also reminds absentee voters they can track their ballot online at mnvotes.gov to confirm it has been received by their local election office. Early and absentee voting continues through Monday, August 10th.
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0: KFGO Weather Center forecast from Chief Meteorologist Tom Szymanski. Today he expects partly sunny skies with southeast winds at 18 to 38 miles per hour, a slight chance for showers and thunderstorms, and a high of 84 degrees. Tonight and tomorrow, partly cloudy and breezy, chance for showers and thunderstorms, high of 91 and a low of 71 degrees. Monday, partly sunny and breezy, slight chance for showers and thunderstorms, a high of 94 and a low of 74. Tuesday, partly sunny skies and a high of 88. 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

0: And welcome back to Coast AM. I'm Ryan Recker. If you want to email me, ryanrecker@coasttocoastam.com. We are taking your calls. It's an open line Friday night. Let's go east of the Rockies. And Alexander is in Virginia. You're on Coast to Coast AM. Go ahead.
1: Yes, Ryan. Glad to talk to you tonight. I would like to just give my review of the Disclosure Day.
0: Right. The movie. I should check and see how it did at the box office. I don't know if it made a lot of money. What were your thoughts on it?
1: Well, I think it's time somebody takes away Steven Spielberg's director's viewfinder. I think it's time for him to hang it up. I normally, a movie this bad, I would walk out on, but I just wanted to see just how bad it could be. Mm-hmm. And it just kept getting worse and worse and worse. And I just can't believe they actually put this in a theater. This is unbelievably bad.
0: What didn't you like about it?
1: I didn't like anything about it.
0: Oh, wow. Okay.
1: I mean, it was the scene where the agents came into a house they surrounded a house, and this guy was in the field. And so he stole their car and drove through the house to rescue his girlfriend. Mm-hmm. I should have walked that then, but I say, where can this go from here, you know? But I said, well, I'm going to see it to the end. Because if I leave now, they're going to take my $10 and keep it. And so I'll see it to the end and see what happened. But, wow, this was an unbelievably bad movie.
0: So just doing a quick search online, it said the movie needed about $300 million to break even. I mean, they spent a lot on production. They spent a lot on marketing. And worldwide box office is about $172 million.
1: Yeah.
0: That's a big number, but they're going to lose a ton of money on this film is what it looks like.
1: They deserve it.
0: You think so? I kind of gave my review earlier. I wasn't impressed by it. I didn't think it was terrible. I thought it was longer than it needed to be. And as a broadcaster, the part that really appealed to me was the idea of them broadcasting the disclosure to the world.
1: Yeah.
0: How would they handle that? And how would people handle that? And it was such a small part of the movie. And
1: it really didn't even matter. That last minute kind of gave it something.
0: It could have been so much more.
1: Yeah, that last minute, but every, you know, as you go through the movie, there's so many things that they just pull stuff out of the air, like the house markup, the neural link, and the invisible stuff. You're just pulling stuff out of thin air that doesn't make any sense.
0: You almost walked out.
1: Yeah.
0: My wife and I looked at each other, and the true test for us when we watch a movie is, if it's late at night and we're on the couch and the kids are in bed, you only have a certain amount of time to yourself. And you get to a point where it's like, okay, for us, it's 9:30. And we'll say, okay, do you want to finish this tomorrow or do you want to keep watching it? To get us to stay up till past 10 o'clock watching a movie is rare. So this would have been a type of movie, if we would have rented this, my wife and I would have said, let's finish this tomorrow.
1: Yeah.
0: This is not a finish in one sit. Unfortunately, because I had high hopes for it. All right, thank you very much for the call, Alexander. We appreciate it. I did have high hopes for it. And there's some shows and some movies that document what would technically happen in a moment where this information were to become public knowledge and we were to broadcast it. You better believe that I would be glued to a television screen and I would be thinking to myself, we got to get George in the studio right now because I want to hear what he has to say about this. I would be thinking to myself, this is going to be a big Coast to Coast tonight. I was waiting for some sort of reference to that. I was really hoping that there would have been a Coast to Coast AM reference to it. I didn't see it. There was one part of the movie, and I don't want to spoil things, but I'll say, if you've seen the movie, you'll understand what I'm talking about. When the broadcast was being interrupted, because, you know, there's people that don't want this information out there. And I thought, there is that fantastic moment from Coast to Coast with Art Bell where he had someone that called in and said, I work at Area 51 and I'm just going to tell you everything, what's going on. And they were frantic. And what happened after he started talking? The satellites went dead. And Art, and you know what? It was dead air for the affiliates and all the people down the line. Nothing was going through, and eventually they got control of the satellite programming again, and Art said, I've never seen anything like that before. Our satellites went down. We couldn't send the show to our affiliates. And I thought, you know what, on the disclosure day, that's exactly something that would happen at first. They would try to shut the broadcast down. So I wonder if that would happen on Coast to Coast. That was probably the one thing that was a bright spot to me, that maybe that was a small reference to something that happened on Coast to Coast. But other than that. All right, let's take some more of your calls, and let's go west of the Rockies. And Charles is in Sacramento. Charles, you're on Coast to Coast AM. Go ahead.
2: Hi, Ryan. I'd like to go back in time to, like, a show. There was a...
0: Charles, you kind of cut out there for a second there. Can you start over again? Because there was the phone was kind of scratchy, and I missed what you said.
2: Okay, so I'd like to go back to your first or second show with Coast to Coast.
0: Okay.
2: And so you had a younger guy in his 20s. And I'm sharing with his living girlfriend. And
0: you're cutting in and out again. I'm sorry. I don't know if it's like a speakerphone thing or not, but someone had a dream.
2: This guy in his 20s, he called you up on like your first or second show, and he had a shared dream with his live-in girlfriend. And the call kind of went south, and I really like for that guy to call back sometime and maybe go further with what happened.
0: I think it was over on the East Coast somewhere, wasn't it, or Canada, somewhere over on the East side. I remember that, and I think he said talking about doing drugs in a tent or something. I can't remember exactly the call. I would have to go back and listen. But if that sounds familiar to anyone that may be listening right now, when you were that person that called in about a shared dream with your girlfriend, give us a call back, because it sounds like we need to get a follow-up on that. All right, let's go to the first-time caller line. And did we do this one? Dave in Ohio? You're on Coast to Coast AM. Go ahead.
3: Hello, Ryan.
0: Yes, we got you.
3: Yeah, I'm a longtime listener. I used to listen to Nightcap.
0: Okay.
3: And I don't have anything in particular to talk about. I just like the show because it's not non-political, and the subjects are very interesting.
0: Well, I think that you're right about the non-political is important, but, you know, in the future, there may be some political things when the government starts dropping more things. The one thing that I think we all have in common is that we want truth and we want disclosure. So that's non-political in a way, but it might get politicized. I'm hoping we get both of those things, though.
3: Yeah, that would be nice.
0: What's your favorite type of topic? So if you don't like the political talk shows, and there's plenty of those, don't get me wrong, we try to make it so this is not one of those.
3: The extraterrestrial.
0: Sure. Talking about aliens, yeah. This is a good time to be a researcher. With the Department of War releasing more. And there's other governments, too, across the world that are releasing documents, kind of inspired by what the United States is doing. I do like seeing that. Thank you very much for your call. I appreciate it. And I do a lot of different types of broadcasts. I do news here in Detroit. I do fill-in shows for other talk shows across the country. And, of course, here for Coast to Coast AM. And this is a very unique show in the sense that there's nothing else like it. I don't know if you'll find another show that will talk about hoarding and aliens in the same show, which I love. There's so many things that are fascinating in this world that you don't have to go to political talk all the time. I 100% get it, particularly this time of night. It resonates a little bit. Let's go to the wild card line, and Adam is calling in Mississippi. Adam, you're on Coast to Coast AM. Go ahead.
4: Hey, Ron. I'm mentioning tonight about three past shows regarding the intergalactic phone and a beam that can be used to communicate to alien planets. wherever in the universe, and the alien rays that tried to land 65 million years ago, back when it was the dinosaurs, but this was confirmed by a CIA worker. But in short, my question is, could you do a show regarding the public school system and parents' rights? I feel like the show could benefit in this regard.
0: You're going to have to back up because, okay, we'll cover that in a second. What was the first thing you said? The alien graves?
4: The alien graves that landed 65 million years ago, confirmed by a CIA worker, and the intergalactic foam and the beam that they use to communicate to alien planets in the universe.
0: So what do you think about that? Do you think that, okay, graves aside, I mean, we can do searching for those, but graves aside, this foam and communicating with aliens outside of the planet, do you think that's possible?
4: I think it's possible. I mean, the disclosure folders for the aliens, we're not even there yet. So what else do they have?
0: There's a lot that they haven't released. And they keep teasing more releases, bigger and better releases. I keep wanting to see more, and I hope we get more. I really do. But, you know, they've been kind of sprinkling out. There's nothing in there that I would say is earth-shattering yet, but it's really fascinating to see the unredacted documents and really the videos that are released. There's some videos I've seen so far that have been really compelling, and there's always going to be skeptics and critics, which I'm glad there are, and I'm a skeptic and I'm a critic for a lot of the media I consume, because I think being in media, you start to fish out things that are a little bit weird. Some things don't add up. So you don't just take everything as truth that you find. You have to investigate and look into it for yourself, which is why you kind of start with the basis that someone's trying to pull a fast one on you when it comes to this. But when you have an official government release, I think it does help a lot. Thank you very much for your call. It does add a lot of credibility into it, and that's kind of what you need. Let's go east of the Rockies, and Helen is in Houston. You're on Coast to Coast AM. Go ahead.
5: Thank you for taking the call. Pertaining to the aliens, I'll just tell two quick little stories. Sometimes when we get together as friends out in the country, my husband was a farmer, and all the neighbors around us were farmers. And one of our most trusted and shy men said, well, he did see a UFO come in the pasture while he was plowing. And he said he was just so stunned, he never would tell anybody because he figured that they just wouldn't believe him. So that was one story that was told that, you know, we could believe this was the gentleman that wouldn't ever have said anything like that.
0: You know, I love hearing that because there's a lot of serious people that have these experiences, and you know they're not pulling your leg. They saw something. How did they describe it? Did they give you a description of it?
5: He just said something. It was a round object.
0: Okay. So a lot of different types of shapes. You know, right. There's some shapes that are, you know, round, the saucer. There's some that are cigar shaped, some that may be somewhere in between. Well, okay. So is that your only experience?
5: Well, no, then my husband and I, while we were teenagers, same community and we went parking after the movie, and we were just looking. The sky was just really bright, beautiful stars, everything. So we were just getting ready to leave when it was like an explosion, bright, bright light. It lit up everything, and we had no idea what that was. All we did was drive away as fast as we could.
0: Mm-hmm. And we were you in the middle of nowhere, or was this like a common area?
5: Well, it was close to the farm where Alan saw his sighting.
0: Yeah.
5: So, okay. But it was just so, and it scares the heck out of you when you have an explosion like 100 feet away from you. But it was. It was like maybe 100 or 200 feet up off the ground.
0: So well,
5: we always just, it was our secret. But we
0: two questions now. Do you remember the movie you saw is question number one. Question number two, what did you do when you parked?
5: We hugged and kissed.
0: Okay. Well, that's good. What was the movie? Do you remember the movie you saw?
5: Oh, one of the movies we saw was about this girl who was about 12 years old, and she was a little murderess. And would you believe that that's the movie we took Mother and Daddy to and when Lynn asked for my hand? Something, it was a bad child or a wayward child.
0: That's great. So, thank you very much, Helen, for the call. And you're right about farmers seeing things. There's a lot of instances where farmers see things. There's a very famous one here in Michigan that was well documented. Thank you for that, for sharing that. What did you do when you parked? We hugged and kissed. I think we got time for maybe one more call. First time caller line, Jason is in North Carolina. You're on Coast to Coast AM. Go ahead.
6: Hey, how's it going?
0: Great. Go ahead.
6: Yeah, I was calling because, I'm not a super, I guess, superstitious person, but about a month ago, I stay out in Johnston County, North Carolina. Is just outside of Raleigh, and I'm kind of, you know, a late night person, so I was sitting out in my car smoking a cigarette because I have a, you know, baby, so I don't smoke in the house, and I saw a creature. I don't know what other way to describe it. Basically, I was sitting in my car, and, you know, there's some stray cats and stuff that kind of wander around my place. And then, again, it's out in the country, there's deer. And I was sitting in the car, and something came around the front of the car.
0: And I'm
6: sitting there, and at first I'm thinking, like, oh, you know, maybe it's one of the cats. And I was like, no, it's too big. And I was looking at the fur, and I was like, oh, that looks like the fur of a deer.
0: Wow.
6: And then I was looking at it closer, and whenever I looked a little closer, I was like, wait a second, because its size, I was like, you know, a baby
0: this is something else.
6: Would be bigger.
0: Let me do this real quick, because we're running up against the break. Are you willing to hold on and continue your story after the break?
6: Yeah, sure.
0: If you have time, I know it's late, but I'd love to hear it on Coast to Coast AM. Stay tuned. We'll take some more of your calls next hour.

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6: ABC News, I'm Dave Packer. Searching through the rubble for survivors in Venezuela, where some 50,000 people are still unaccounted for after Wednesday's powerful twin earthquakes.
7: The coastal city of La Guaira hit hardest, building after building flattened. This woman, who says she has multiple family members trapped under the rubble, begging for more help from the government. Saying human strength is not enough. They need heavy equipment to help them with the search.
6: ABC's Lauren Glassberg. Iran got its response 24 hours after its drones targeted a ship in the Strait of Hormuz. U.S. Central Command says American aircraft struck Iranian missile and drone storage locations and radar sites along the coast. Secretary of State Rubio said an agreement reached Friday between Israel and Lebanon begins to put in place a framework for lasting peace and security. Former National Security Advisor John Bolton pleading guilty to illegally sharing classified material. This is ABC News. The parent company of Saks Fifth Avenue has officially merged from Chapter 11 bankruptcy with a new name. The company will now be called Exemplar Luxury Group. A happy ending to the story of a missing giraffe.
8: Gracie the giraffe has been found safe and healthy, Texas authorities now say. Cedar Hollow Ranch had been searching for the animal since Monday, with her owner even offering a $5,000 reward for information that led to her safe return. But the manager of the ranch, Vic Jones, was able to locate Gracie by helicopter about 4 miles south of the ranch in Texas Hill Country. Gracie is a reticulated giraffe known for its rectangular spots and is estimated to be about 4 years old. Mike Dubusky, ABC News.
6: Serena Williams has been drawn to play 20-year-old Maya Joint of Australia in the first round at Wimbledon for her first singles match in nearly 4 years. The 44-year-old seven-time Wimbledon singles champion will also compete in doubles with sister Venus. Dave Packer, ABC News.
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1: And we're going to take some more of your calls this hour. It is an open line on a Friday night for Coast to Coast AM. And right before the break, we had Jason in North Carolina call in. And, wow, he was discussing something he witnessed there. So he's going to be the first caller up when we start taking your calls. If you want to email me, ryanrecker@coasttocoastam.com is how you do it. To kind of reiterate, Jason said one night he was sitting in his car. He saw what looked like, what was it, a cat or a deer? And it turned out not to be. So I want to hear how this story goes. In fact, I know sometimes we get close to an end of an hour or we have to go to a break. And when the break has to happen, it has to happen. I'm so glad he's holding on. I can't wait to hear the rest of this story coming up on Coast to Coast AM. Don't go anywhere.
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1: And welcome back to Coast AM. I'm Ryan Recker. If you want to email me, ryanrecker@coasttocoastam.com. It is a Friday night. We keep the phone lines open. And right before we had to go to break, we had Jason from Raleigh, North Carolina call in. Jason, I hope you're still there. Are you?
8: Yep, I'm still here.
1: Ooh. Oh, boy. I know. I'm so glad you took the time to hold on. But you said, let me try to reiterate. This happened not long ago. You were in your car late at night, and you saw something. What did you see? And I want to hear how this story ends.
8: Again, the only way I can describe it is a creature. Like, I'm again, not big on superstition. Like, I've always been open-minded. Like, sure, there could be aliens out there, but I'm not one of those people that's big into, like, there's demons here and there's things, you know, Bigfoot running around in the woods. I've never been one of those people, but this was something. I mean, it spooked me. It really did.
1: How far away was it from you?
8: Initially, maybe 4 feet.
1: Okay, that's very close. You're inside your car?
8: Yeah, I was sitting in the driver's seat of my car, smoking a cigarette. So basically, to my left is the tree line, and to my right is my house. Mm-hmm. And the tree line is only a couple feet from my car. And so I'm sitting in my car, and this thing, again, at first I was thinking, oh, maybe it could be one of, you know, the stray cats that runs around. And I was like, oh, maybe it could be one of the stray cats. And then I was like, no, it didn't look like a cat. I was like, it had kind of like the fur of a deer, but I was like, wait, it's too short to be a deer. Like, yeah. It had the fur of a deer, but like, I saw the back end, I was like, no, it's too short to be a deer. And so I made a sound, like I'm sitting there with my window all the way down, again, smoking a cigarette, and I just went, huh? As soon as I made the huh sound, like, what is that? It jumped about 8 feet onto a log to the left of my car. As soon as it did that, I made the, like, you know, I said basically, you know, I know we're on the radio, what the F? And, like, as soon as I said that, I was like, what the F? It stood up on 2 feet.
1: Whoa.
8: And it was only about 3 feet tall, but it stood up on 2 feet. And it was an immediate fight or flight response of, like, again, it scared the crap out of it. So I started grunting at it. Like, what? You want something? Come on, let's go. And if I guess I surprised it just as much as it did me, and it started backing away. But again, I, like, that was the only thing I could do was start to challenge it. And it started to back away and go further into the tree line. And
1: whoa.
8: It kept going. And every time I made, a challenge, like, let's go, it made the weirdest grunt, like, guttural sound I've ever heard. It was, I don't know, it was actually a YouTuber. It's called Mr. Ballen. It's like, okay. You know, Mr. and then Ballen. And he has a video that's called The Scariest Sound Ever Recorded, I think is what it's called. And that's the closest sound I've heard to it. But the video,
1: wow.
8: Guys, look at, apparently they went out on a camping trip and heard something and recorded it. And it was the closest sound I could find, but apparently they had it analyzed, and somebody said it was supposed to be something 7 or 8 feet tall. Like, this thing was about maybe 3 feet tall.
1: Okay.
8: And again,
1: follow up.
8: The only thing I was thinking
1: of,
8: like, I was like, maybe it's a kangaroo. I was like, maybe it's
1: kangaroo, like, in North Carolina.
8: I know. I was like, maybe somebody had a pet kangaroo and it got loose, but it had the, like, again, it walked on four legs and then two. And then it had like a face of like an ugly cat. And
1: okay.
8: My stepson, he was a,
1: could is it possible? Have you ever seen a bear without fur?
8: Yeah. No. This it had fur. Yeah. It had fur like a deer. It had a smooth, like, but it had a really ugly, it had a face. There's a character apparently on a show called, like, again, I thought this was serendipitous. That's why I called in, because I've been literally, like, since then, I've been kind of looking into it, because I've never been one of those people. But there's a character on a show, Dragon Ball Z, called Beerus. It looked like the character from the show, like, the face looked like this character from the show Beerus, but just uglier. Like, it was almost like a rat and a cat.
1: Wow. Okay.
8: But
1: well,
8: with the body,
1: bears
8: with the body of a deer that could stand on 2 feet.
1: I'll tell you, bears without fur are strange looking animals, and that was the first thing that came to mind. Hold on, when you saw this and you yelled at it, how long did you wait in your car before you got out? Were you afraid to get out?
8: Yeah, that's the thing. I yelled at it, and it backed up into the tree line. And then I turned because I have a knife that I use for work, and I was trying to find it. And then I turned back, and I was like, okay, I found a knife. And then I realized, like, oh, crap, I'm trapped in my car because while I was looking for this knife, what happened if it came around on me and is under my car? So I had my mom, she got hurt, so she lives with me and my wife. And so I started calling her and my wife. And, like, my wife finally picked up, and then I was like, hey, there's something here, blah, blah, blah. And she was scared. She's like, why would I open the door? Blah, blah. I was like, just go wake up my mom. And I had my wife and my mom. I was like, I just need you guys to come out here and make some noise and, like, shine lights on my car so I can get out.
1: I was like, run cover. Again, yeah.
8: I'm about 30 feet from the house. I was like, dude, and from then on out, because I normally park, again, kind of parallel to my house along the tree line, but now I park right up against my house.
1: I get it. Well, let me ask this. Jason, are you at your house right now?
8: Yeah.
1: Do you look out the window expecting to see it at some point?
8: Oh, I'm sitting in the car and I watch, like, and I've been waiting, and, like, because of how scared it kind of made me, I've almost kind of wanted to see it again. Like, no, I'm like, you come back, I'm gonna get you.
1: You want to come back so you can get, sometimes when you're in the heat of it, you don't get the best look at it. You're not thinking that way. But now that you've experienced it, if you see it again, take as many mental notes as you can or snap a photo. Oh, would that be great? And give us a call back, Jason. I appreciate it. Thank you for that experience. I'm glad you held on. That is weird. Kangaroo-like, making weird noises. Let's go west of the Rockies, and Mark is calling in from Roseville, California. Mark, you're on Coast to Coast AM. Go. Oh, maybe not, Mark. How about... I gotcha. Okay, we're trying to fix the phone lines here. We'll get this sorted out. I got an email. A person emailed in and said... Where was it? This is from George. The government is manipulating UFO information. They are testing holographic weapons systems. I don't know if that's the case. I want to say that's not the case, mostly because instances where there have been unidentified craft where people have come in contact with it, and part of it is, okay, there's radiation issues with where these things have landed before. That's strange. There's something physical happening here in some cases that you can't describe with a hologram. So thank you for that email. One person said, this is Chris who emailed in. Maybe you can mention my name on air. Okay. Was saying that when I was 8, my dad had a coworker that was friends with them. My dad would pick him up from work, travel to work. And one day I had to go use his bathroom. Went inside, noticed that my dad's coworker was a hoarder. Small piles of stuff, trails to hallways of trash spread out throughout. He said there was x-rays, signs, and things above the door, kind of labeling things. He said he lived to his 90s and still lived that way up until his 90s. He said, you name it, it should have been recycled or thrown out. He kept it. He was a good family friend. I just wanted to share this. Thank you, Chris, for that. I think there's a lot of people that have those type of experiences. One person said, hi, Ryan, this is Kyle. I work in Southern California right now. I just wanted to share my story. My grandma's house was haunted. The water in the bathtub would turn on by itself at the night, and I can hear footsteps in the hallways when I was sleeping. But it was not my mom or grandma. I got scared. My mom also claimed that she had seen an angel in her room. She said it looked like my grandpa or my uncle. That's fascinating. Sometimes when you're young, when you're a kid, and you stay at grandma's house, and you hear the clock dinging at the top of every hour, and you're just trying to fall asleep, and it's familiar, but it's also, you're not used to seeing the house when it's dark, so there's a little bit of spooky factor to it. I get that. The water turning on by itself is kind of a weird thing. I am not a fan of things randomly turning on. Don't like that one bit. How did the phone lines look? Are we okay to go back to them? Still working on the phone lines. That's okay. If you have an email, Ryan Recker at coasttocoastam.com, if you want to message me on there. One person William, no, this is Bill from Ohio, emailed me about Disclosure Day and said, the film Disclosure Day that saw it this past week, thought it was okay. Thing that stuck out to me was perhaps aliens taking the form of common animals. Do you think that if aliens were among us, would they take the form of people? Or do you think that they would use animals to go maybe under the radar? And much like Jason called in, and Jason was talking about the experiences of seeing this creature with the weird face and the deer-like hair and hopped up like possibly a kangaroo in the area, do you think maybe that could be something like this? A deer, cardinals, raccoons, things like that showing up. Big takeaway is that it did not have the indication that they were aliens. They're hiding in plain sight. Okay, that's interesting. Thank you for that. Frank emailed in. Thank you for enjoying the bumper music for tonight. One person said, excellent show tonight. Yes, Ethan's interview was a good change of pace. Thank you for changing it up. I find that, and thank you for that, Dan. I find when it comes to Coast, there's a lot of strange things in this world, and it doesn't always have to be kangaroo that you find in the tree line and UFOs and aliens, and parking your car could be a part of it too. There could be, you know, seeing something in the middle of the night. It could be a weird dream. I find that the whole gamut of where we are as a society is there's a lot of interesting and unexplainable things out there. Sometimes the unexplainable is within us. We don't know why we hold on to things that we don't need to hold on to. We can't figure it out. Other people could look at it and say, I understand. Just get rid of it. You know, snap out of it. It doesn't go like that all the time. So there's a lot of unconventional type of topics out there I enjoy. And one of the nice things when they ask me to host Coast to Coast is that I get to be selfish as a host. I can ask all the questions I want to ask. And obviously, we open it up for you, the listener, to be able to get questions in, too. But I get to ask all the things that I have a curiosity about. And I find that just such an honor that I get to talk to the most interesting people and get to ask the most interesting things. One person emailed and said, let's see, have tried sending messages while you're hosting, but texting just isn't a good way to do it. The texting don't work for me. There might be ways to text George, but for me, it's email. The email's the best way to do it. Ryan Recker at coasttocoastam.com. One person said, since it seems obvious when a discussion is about ETs visiting Earth, what about the case of Charles Hall and the almost human beings just north of Las Vegas? Remember, it says Charles never signed any security agreement. Hence, that's the answer why he could talk freely about his year with them. I would love to talk to someone that's had experiences in the sense that they say they've looked at it in a scientific way, may have communicated with them in a scientific way. I don't know if non-disclosure agreements are covered after a certain point, meaning sometimes people disobey them towards the end of their life because they just want to get the information out. But that was a different generation of person where they would take things to the grave, not tell anyone, maybe their spouse, but their spouse could also keep a secret. And that was about it. I wondered what it would be like as someone that works in news. Let's say it was me. Let's say I witnessed something. And let's say the government came to me and said, you're not allowed to tell anyone. I want you to sign this piece of paper. And let's say I understand that across the country, there's probably a lot of people that said, we're not signing that paper that disappeared. That scares me a little bit. Would you feel like that you were under duress and you had to sign that piece of paper and not tell anyone? Or would you find it's your obligation to share this information? That's assuming there's someone there to tell you, you can't do what you got to do. They just sometimes assume that you get the gist of it. Don't talk about it. The type of person I am, and I would want to call George immediately and say, this happened to me. I got to get on tonight. I got to tell this story. And I would try to be descriptive as possible, and I would be as honest as possible. And then I would just be prepared for anyone that I've ever known half of them telling me he's gone off the deep end. We can't talk to you ever again. Basically saying that he's gone crazy or he's lying for attention. I would just be prepared to, you know, lose half of the people that I've called friends and colleagues. But I think the most important thing for me is you have to tell the truth. If you're trying to explore topics and you're trying to understand where we sit in this world and the strange things that are in it, the best thing you can do is tell the truth. If you don't know what you experienced, you can say, I don't know, but this is what I saw. I don't know, but this is what I smelled. I don't know, but this is what I heard. I don't know what it is. I don't have to jump to conclusions, but I know I saw something. That's what I want. I just want honesty. The part that makes me angry in the world of disclosure is people that are purposely trying to lie for YouTube video clicks, or people that want to sell a book, or people that want to get on a talk show and, you know, pitch their website or their services. I don't got time for that. I want honest people saying honest things. Well, we had a technical glitch there. I'm hoping that we get our phone lines back up. And if that's the case, maybe we can take some of your calls coming up after the break. Sometimes this happens once in a while with the phone systems. And the way technology is, you know how it goes. Everyone knows how it goes. So we get it. If you want to email me, RyanRecker@coasttocoastam.com. I'll try to respond to some emails during the break. I was just reading some of them there. But either way, I hope we get to take some of your calls as we close out the show after the break on Coast to Coast AM.

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1: From the KFGO News Center, I'm Tommy Fox. A Rapid City man will spend the next decade in federal prison after trying to meet a minor online for sex. 37-year-old Elmer Hopper contacted what he believed was a 14-

0: and National Transportation Safety Board are investigating what caused the crash. A 65-year-old Alexandria man is dead after crashing his motorcycle. The Douglas County Sheriff's Office says they received the report of a crash involving a pickup and motorcycle just after 7 Thursday night. When first responders arrived, they found the 65-year-old man with life-threatening injuries. He was taken to a hospital where he was pronounced dead. A 16-year-old was driving the pickup. His status has not been released. The cause of the crash is under investigation. The Minnesota State Patrol, Alexandria Police, and North Memorial Ambulance responded. Early voting is now underway for Minnesota's August 11th primary. Secretary of State Steve Simon says voters can cast their ballot by mail, vote early in person, or vote at their polling place on Election Day. He also reminds absentee voters they can track their ballot online at mnvotes.gov to confirm it has been received by their local election office. Early and absentee voting continues through Monday, August 10th.
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0: KFGO Weather Center forecast from Chief Meteorologist Tom Szymanski. Today he expects partly sunny skies with southeast winds at 18 to 38 miles per hour, a slight chance for showers and thunderstorms, and a high of 84 degrees. Tonight and tomorrow, partly cloudy and breezy, chance for showers and thunderstorms, high of 91 and a low of 71 degrees. Monday, partly sunny and breezy, slight chance for showers and thunderstorms, a high of 94 and a low of 74. Tuesday, partly sunny skies and a high of 88. 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
1: And thank you for listening tonight, and thank you for all the emails. We had some issues with the phone lines, called the engineer in, and I think we have it fixed. So I see some phone calls coming in, and it was a shame. We had so many people waiting on the line, and when the phone lines go down, they go down. It drops all the lines. So if you were on the line and you want to call back, thank you. I remember some of the names that were on there. I'll try to get to you first, but if you want to call in now, we're going to take calls for the next 20 minutes or so and try to do that here. One of the nice things about being on Coast to Coast AM in the Friday night fill-in.

0: host. I get to take any type of calls when the open lines come around. So whatever you want to talk about, we've had a wide variety there. By the way, if you haven't been on to the website lately to check out paranormaldate.com, you may notice something different. You may see that there's a casting call. You may notice that Paranormal Dates will be a new Spark original series where romance takes a supernatural turn. They're looking for people to participate to be part of the ParanormalDate.com and maybe part of the show that's going on with it. How exciting is that? Go to coasttocoastam.com. You can find it right there, or just go to ParanormalDate.com and find out what to do that. I think I saw, too, that there's 100,000 people on the website now looking for dates. How about that? All right, we'll take some of your calls coming up after the break. I'm Ryan Recker, Ryan Recker at coasttocoastam.com. Don't go anywhere.
1: Christine Rose, how did you become involved in holistic health and healing?
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0: And welcome back to Coast AM. I'm Ryan Recker. I got an email from Sean who said, I am an on-call mortician. I listen to the show whenever I get a chance. Crazy how much I can relate to the topics. That is interesting. Thank you for the call. Have you ever seen Only the Lonely? That may be an interesting movie for you to see. It's a John Candy movie. It's a great film. Let's take some of your calls on Coast to Coast AM. It looks like our phone lines are back up and running after a little technical glitch. How about we start with Larry in Colorado? Larry, you're on Coast to Coast AM. Go ahead.
6: Hello there, Captain. How you doing tonight?
0: Doing great, Larry. Thank you for calling back. So what's on your mind?
6: You know, I've never seen an alien or Bigfoot or anything like that in my life. But I do believe the possibility that they do exist. Now, I believe in God. I'm a Catholic. And I believe that every living thing in the universe was created by God. Mm-hmm. Could it be possible that aliens are future human beings? Could we, I mean, when I look at the technology today, and what's his name landed on, going to Mars and setting up on the moon. Could we possibly turn into aliens in 500, 1,000 years from now? And another question is, could they be good and bad aliens? Because I think I saw a picture of a town in Germany where they had orbs that were fighting each other, good and bad orbs. Have you ever seen that picture? And do you know, could that be true?
0: Yeah, those things are easily doctored. But going back to what you're saying, the theory of this idea, aliens are humans from the future traveling back, either trying to stop something from happening or perhaps sightseeing, more of a historical journey, whatever it may be, that has become a more popular theory than I've ever imagined because it's been part of documentaries and a lot of people have been grabbing onto that one as of recently. I don't know if I buy that. They would have to be so far into the future. I guess that would explain the technology. But from my understanding, I just cannot fathom an idea of how time travel could work that way. It just doesn't make sense to me. But there's a lot of things that don't make sense to me. Thank you very much for the call, Larry. I appreciate it. Let's go to the wild card line in Burlington, Iowa. Taylor, you're on Coast to Coast AM. Go ahead.
7: Hi, Ryan. Oh, my gosh. I'm glad the phones are back. Oh, my gosh. That was pretty rough. But I wanted to talk to you about, to all the Coast to Coast listeners, about my blindness, because I am blind, and I can't see. And I've had people, like, jump over my cane. Again, that's a cane, not a stick. Again, some people have been calling canes sticks. That offends some of us blind people, and we don't like that. So make sure to call our canes and not sticks. Okay. Also, I have a joke. I don't know if we could take the joke.
0: Well, you know what? I'll be the judge of that. So let's hear the joke, and I'll let you know if it's any good.
7: Knock, knock.
0: Who's there?
7: Spell.
0: Spell who?
7: WHO.
0: I'll accept
7: joke,
0: it. That,
7: huh?
0: That's acceptable. Okay, Taylor, can I ask, how old are you?
7: I am 12. Everyone is asleep right now. This is the time we're supposed to be asleep. But I.
0: All right, so you're okay staying up this late? Your parents are all right with that?
7: Normally, I get a melatonin, but I was just so excited to be on Coast to Coast.
0: Taylor, can I ask you some questions about what it's like being blind and 12 years old? Is that okay?
7: Yeah.
0: What's that like at school? How do you participate at school?
7: So we have a lot of us blind kids about my age. We have on our computers, not like Chromebooks, but there are computers with a screen reader. It's called JAWS. It's like a screen reader for, it reads the screen to you, and there's different navigator buttons and stuff, and it's really cool.
0: Okay, so that helps aid in that. Have you ever thought about getting a seeing eye dog?
7: I'm not eligible for that, I don't think.
0: They're very expensive. Yeah, that is part of it too. I know that. I worked with someone who is blind. He worked in radio, still does, for 50 some years at the same radio station in Delphus, Ohio. His name is Bob Alm, and he still uses the Braille to read his news in the morning. He is amazing. There's so much you can do with your life, Taylor, and I wish you the best. And check in again sometime, okay?
7: Oh, and then real quick, there is a Braille sense. It's called a Braille sense. It's almost like it's like a computer in itself, but it's got way more advanced features. But it's got really cool things. You could do documents on it. It's got

0: Mail. Oh my gosh, it's really cool.
1: Okay.
0: I'd have to.
1: Very neat.
0: Ryan, if we get a chance, I can walk you through the Braille sense stuff one day.
1: I'll have to look it up. And let me say, if you get in trouble for staying up this late, and your parents say, "What are you doing calling radio shows and talking to strangers this late at night?" Blame it on me that I held you on the line so long, okay? Just throw me under the bus here. Appreciate the call, Taylor. Thank you very much. That's great. You have a lot of promise in your life. You could do whatever you want. I can just tell from talking to you. You can do whatever you want. Let's go to, how about the first-time caller line? Patrick is in Wisconsin. Patrick, you're on Coast to Coast AM. Go ahead.
2: Ryan, thank you so much. I really appreciate being on. And I want to start off by talking about how I first found out about Coast to Coast. This was back in the year 2000, and a number of friends and I, we chartered a raft to go on the Colorado River, Grand Canyon, and I brought a small transistor radio along, and I was just seeing what I could get in the canyon, and ended up hearing Art Bell and thinking this was really cool, especially at times when we were almost a mile deep in the canyon. So that's how I came acquainted with Coast to Coast. So
1: I want to say I've heard you tell that story before. That sounds familiar. Have you emailed that to me, or maybe you've called it into the past?
2: Right.
1: Yeah.
2: And the other thing that I wanted to mention is I work at a historical society in south central Wisconsin, and and it's a really neat building. We have a ghost story festival because we've had so many interesting encounters, and we've had all of our board members over the years who were non-believers become believers just because of the strange noises and shadows and lights, and because it was a library at one time, we constantly are hearing books dropped on the second floor. We go up and look around, nothing is around, and we had really kind of a funny story because we have a small gift shop, and the name of the town is called Beaver Dam, Wisconsin. Mm-hmm. And one of our non-believers, who was actually our treasurer, he sold a stuffed beaver, and it's a plush toy, and he put one on the shelf, and all of a sudden he felt something hit him in the back, and he looked down, and there was a beaver on the floor. And he thought, well, maybe it just fell off the shelf. But we actually did kind of a Mythbusters and tried to recreate the beaver flying off the shelf and hitting him in the back, and we could not do it. So we're blaming on paranormal activity. But one last thing I want to say is I believe in paranormal mentoring. And what I mean by that is I've worked at a lot of different museums and have done restoration work on it. And we have a famous museum in Wisconsin called Ten Chimneys. It's near Milwaukee, and it was a summer residence of famous actors Alfred Lunt and Lynn Fontanne, and they actually have a theater named after them in New York City. Mm-hmm. And I did a lot of work for them. And here's the story. I'm just going to be my last story real quick. And I was doing some work, took some outdoor furniture home and was painting it, and just couldn't just painting a decorative edge on it. And I was also repairing a trunk that belonged to Alfred, and he used it to travel all over the world with this trunk with all of his costumes and makeup and that kind of thing. And I was just having a really hard time putting on these this paint and then wiping it off. And I was having a hard time just perfecting my pattern that was similar to what he had. I backed up, bumped into his case. All of a sudden, I was right back painting perfect marks and perfect painting. And so I was, that's what I call my paranormal mentoring. I've had a number of different occasions because of all the different museums I worked at. So I'm a true believer.
1: Well, thank you for sharing that, Patrick. I really appreciate it. And yeah, thank you for the emails. I remember you just had your big gathering not that long ago, a couple of weeks ago. So happy to hear that, the festivals. So we'll have to keep an eye out for that for next year. Let's go back to the wild card line. And Alex is in California. Alex, you're on Coast to Coast AM. Go ahead. Oh, Alex is not there. How about Roberta in Tucson, Arizona? Is Roberta, welcome to Coast AM. Go ahead.
3: Thank you. I was going to tell a true story. this gal was blind, and she got a chance to take a trip, and she's struggling real hard to get on the plane with her guide dog, her cane, and her luggage, and the pilot sees her. So he went over and took her luggage and put it up in the bin and helped her get seated comfortable. And he said, may I take your dog for a walk? She said, sure. So here's this pilot getting off the plane with the seeing eye dog. And this guy comes walking towards the plane. He says, oh, no, I'm not getting on that plane. Not with a blind pilot.
1: That's perfect. I love it. Thank you very much for the call. Oh, that was great. Let's go to east of the Rockies in Ohio. Davey, welcome to Coast AM. Go ahead.
4: Oh, yeah, I'm through, huh? Wow. Amazing.
1: We got you. Yeah. You're right at the end of the show here. You got lucky.
4: I got very lucky. Hey, thanks a lot. I heard you're talking about your grandma's haunted house and stuff. I had my own grandma. I was actually living there a long time ago, about 30 years ago, when she was alive, you know, and when she was in nursing home and stuff, so I was watching the house. Anyway, I had my girlfriend, and I woke up in the morning, and I heard the toilet flush, because I heard you talking about your grandma's, like sounds, you know.
1: Sure.
4: Like from the ghost. Yeah. So anyway, at that time, my cousin lived upstairs, Emmy, and she was supposed to go to Kent State to see her boyfriend her weekend, right? So I thought, wait a minute, is she still here, you know? And I looked outside to see if the car's there. It was not there. And all of a sudden, I heard my name, hey, Dave, and it was not Kimmy. And my girlfriend says, that don't sound like Kimmy. I said, no, it don't, does it? You know, so it was a true ghost voice, you know. And
1: wow.
4: At the same time, when I was 9 years old, my sister was 5 years old, and my grandpa was working, and I heard people walking in the attic, you know. And I go, wait a minute, that can't be grandpa, because he's working. My sister says, ask grandma if there's any ghosts here. And she said, well, I asked my grandma, and she had a cigarette back then, you know. And she said, you didn't want to answer the question at all, you know. I said, she goes, yeah, but they won't hurt you.
1: So you're saying there was multiple people that heard this. It wasn't just you. Other people heard this too.
4: Right. My girlfriend, like when I was 25 years old, and when I was 9 years old, My sister was only 5 years old, and we heard going up the attic, you know, someone walking up there in broad daylight too, you know. And not only that, when my other friend was over there, and I went to the grocery store to get some beer for, we're watching a football game. He goes, Dave, is there somebody else living here? I hear all kinds of furniture moving around. I said, nah, that's just a typical ghost walking around.
1: You know, no big deal to them, you know, when they get used
4: to
1: it.
4: So, I got all kinds of witnesses, you know.
1: That's good to have. You can share that experience. And you can talk about it.
4: There's another story, too. There was a guy, you know, I was with my lady friend, right? And, you know, I thought her dad was staring at us or something. He says, no, my dad had been able to walk up these stairs for several years. I go, well, who is that? He goes, it's a ghost. I go, what? I said, what do you want? I'm staring at the guy with cane, you know. He just disappeared like ice cubes. And I put my shorts on to the, you know, it's naked at the time. And I ran down the stairs, and I seen her dad snoring on the couch, you know. So I all kinds of witnesses, you know. I'm not the only one that saw it, so, you know. And
1: well, there you go.
4: Like too, a lot of times, you know. So just like you're talking about your grandma's house is a ghost haunted right. And stuff. Me too. You're not the only one.
1: Yeah, we hear it. Well, thank you, Davey. Appreciate it. I think I was more speaking generally. I don't feel like my grandma's house was haunted, but I feel like whenever you go, when you're a kid, to your grandparents' house, and, you know, you're laying on the couch sleeping. There may or may not be some plastic covering on that couch. So every time you make a move, you hear a little bit of the crinkling. And then as soon as the top of the hour hits, you hear the dong, dong, dong, dong. And everything's weird. And maybe you got to get up and go to the bathroom or get some water. And you look and there's always something out of the corner of your eye, a shadow. It never crossed my mind it may be haunted. I just thought that was common occurrences that happen at grandma's houses. All right. This was a fantastic show. I really enjoyed it. I'll be back again tomorrow night if you want to email me. RyanRecker@coasttocoastam.com is how you do it. So many different people to thank. Let's start with Dan Galante, Donna Walker, Tom Danheiser, Adam Thompson, Gina Silvetti, Michael Cosio, Sue Trakis, Bill May, Sean Lottesuer, Lex Lonehood, my mentor Phil Tower, and the legends that make this all possible, George Norrie and Art Bell. And you! I'll be back again tomorrow night. Hope to hear from you soon. Have a great night.

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8: ABC News, I'm Dave Packer. Rescue crews racing against time in Venezuela. Teams from around the world are deploying to the country. More than 1,000 rescue personnel trying to find people trapped in the rubble. 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
9: The whole infrastructure of Venezuela, including social services, public services, energy, medical supplies, et cetera, was already quite debilitated.
8: The U.S. military announcing strikes against Iran sent response to the attack on Iran by Iran on ships in the Strait of Hormuz. The Texas Education Board making Bible passages required reading for more than 5 million public school students. A federal judge declaring a mistrial in the Los Angeles Palisades fire arson trial of Jonathan Rinderknecht. The jury deadlocked, unable to reach a verdict after 2 days of deliberations. This is ABC News. Allegations of animal cruelty and fraud at a Northern California rescue where investigators say the remains of dozens of dogs have been uncovered.
10: A search warrant affidavit alleging the rescue accepted dogs and money from shelters across California under the promise they would be cared for and rehomed. Instead, investigators believe dogs were killed to make room for more. The investigation began after a neighbor uncovered a burial pit containing 8 dogs with apparent gunshot wounds. No charges have been filed against the owner or any employees. Experts say prosecutors would have to prove exactly what happened. Investigators say hundreds of dogs sent to the rescue are still unaccounted for.
8: ABC's Cameron Bob. Europeans are doing what they can to beat the heat as temperatures soar past 100 degrees.
11: Absolutely concerned. I don't think our houses are built for this kind of temperature. We're thinking of buying an aircon for a flat, and you know, they're very expensive.
8: Conditions are expected to ease in coming days. Dave Packer, ABC News.
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14: All righty, let's check out our forecast. Dark and early this morning. We're looking at a mostly cloudy day. Well, to start anyway, chance of showers and thunderstorms this morning. Turning partly sunny, might see a little more sun later on with another chance of showers later. And a toasty high of 84. It's going to get windy too on us. Man, southeast wind 25 to 35. Get ready for some wind. Tonight, mostly cloudy. Rain and thunderstorms are a real good bet. Overnight low, only 68. It's going to be a windy overnight, too. Southeast wind 20 to 30. Higher gusts, even. Sunday, partly sunny. Chance of showers and thunderstorms again. Another windy day tomorrow, 86. And then the heat comes on. Man, oh, man. Monday, mostly sunny with another chance of rain and thunderstorms. High 94. Tuesday, mostly sunny, 88. And Wednesday, mostly sunny. Chance of rain and thunderstorms again with a high of 90. How about that? Summer is finally here in a big way. Right now, 67 at KFGO, 68 at Hector Field, southeast wind at 10, and we're mostly cloudy at KFGO. Here we go. Solid Gold Saturday morning. We've got a couple of birthdays to talk about today. Leon Everett, not a household name, but we may have a song or two that'll ring a bell with you. Kathy Mattea, she'll kick off the show here in just a second. She turned 67 last Sunday. Chris Christopherson would have been 90 on Monday. Gretchen Wilson, 53 on Friday. Yep, just yesterday. And Lori Morgan, 67 as of today. Happy birthday, Lori Morgan. Kind of part of country music royalty there. But we're going to kick it off with Kathy Mattea. Yeah, she and Lori Morgan are the same age, 67. Kathy Mattea hit that age on Sunday, and we're going to kick it off with Kathy with a song called Love at the Five and Dime with Lori Morgan to follow on KFGO.

Hey, happy birthday, Lori Morgan. She is 67 today. I always like that one. Great story song, right? Something in Red. Man, oh man, she just sings the heck out of that thing, too. Wow. All right. Hey, another birthday we're talking about today is Kris Kristofferson. Had a couple of hits himself, of course, but he wrote some monster hits, including a Johnny Cash song. I don't know if I've ever played this before, but it's called The Last Time. Remembering Kris Kristofferson, who would have been 90 this past Monday, and he just passed away here in 2024 at 88 at his home in Hawaii. Anyway, Johnny Cash singing The Last Time, written by Kris Kristofferson on The Gold Show on KFGO.

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Happy birthday, Gretchen Wilson. As of yesterday, she is 53, born in Pocahontas, Illinois. When it rains, I pour. Okay, that's a country song. No doubt about that. All right. Hey, again, he's not a real household name, but Leon Everett, he chalked up a few hits. He turned 78 last Sunday. He had a pretty big hit, but this one in the, I think it was the early 80s, wasn't it? Soul Searchin'? Pretty decent song, in my opinion. Check it out. The Gold Show on KFGO.

0: Travis Tritt, Best of Intentions, a request this morning. Thanks for calling that in on the KFTO studio line, brought to you by Northwest Tire, 701-237-5948. Good stuff. All right, trying to keep up with these requests, including somebody requested God Bless America. You know what? I found a Gene Autry version of that, and I don't think I've ever played that before, but I guess people are getting warmed up for the 4th of July next weekend, and I think I'll be here for that as well. So, your Kenny Rogers request. Thanks for texting that in. We'll try to get to that ASAP as well. Okay, it is coming up on 4:27. 67 degrees at KFGO, 68 at the airport. Should be a mostly cloudy start to the day. Chance of rain and thunderstorms this morning. Not a very good chance, but chance of showers again later on today. A nice toasty high of 84. Humidity is picking up. It's going to get windy. Southeast 25 to 35. Welcome to late June, huh? Yeah, 1st of July is Wednesday already. Tonight, good chance of showers and thunderstorms, as well as tomorrow. And lots of wind for at least the next 24 hours. Right now, we're just cloudy. Southeast wind at 10. Mostly cloudy, let's call it. A couple of breaks in the clouds. Again, 67 at KFGO, 68 at the airport.
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She's leaving now, 'cause I just heard the slamming of the door. 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

0: God's sakes, turn around.
1: Yet another request this morning. Kenny Rogers, Ruby Don't Take Your Love to Town, written by who? Quiz Time. Mel Tillis actually wrote that. Turned out to be a big hit for Kenny Rogers back in the late 60s. Okay, let's see. Let's remember a guy named Kenny Odell. Would have been 82 this past Sunday. Singer-songwriter, best known for writing a couple of big number one hits. Inducted into the Nashville Songwriters Hall of Fame. And he passed away in 2018 at 73. But he wrote a couple of big hits, including Mama, He's Crazy, which we'll hear in just a little bit. But he also wrote this one, Remembering Kenny Odell. You know this one from the Silver Fox, don't you? It's the Gold Show on KFGO.

0: Mighty 790, 104.7 KFGO, the Judds, their first real big hit. I think it stayed at number one for a month. Anyway, remembering Kenny Odell, singer-songwriter, who would have been 82 this past Sunday, and he wrote a couple of big hits. I played them back-to-back behind closed doors, and Mama, He's Crazy. Inducted into the Nashville Songwriters Hall of Fame, passing away in 2018 at 73. How about that? Okay, this is kind of rare, I suppose you could say. He would have been 96 on Monday, born in Atlanta, Georgia. A guy named Roy Drusky was popular from the 60s to the early 70s, known for his baritone voice. And his highest charting song was his duet with Priscilla Mitchell, number one, called Yes, Mr. Peters. By the way, Roy Drusky passed away in 2004 at 74. It's kind of a weird song, but I'm going to play it anyway. Remembering Roy Drusky on the Gold Show KFGO.
1: Hello?

Conway. Hello, darling. Solid Gold Saturday morning, KFGO. And 56 years ago today, he was at number one with that one, 1970. Hey, thanks for the text request on Larry Boone. Don't give candy to a stranger. Let's get to take care of that right now. Yeah, the Adventure RV Text Club, 35270. Haven't played this one in a long time. It's a good one, though. Don't give candy to a stranger. That's Larry Boone's advice on KFGO.

0: remember that one now. Yeah. Don't give candy to a stranger. Larry Boone, another text request at 35270, the Adventure RV Text Club. How about that? All right, good stuff. Johnny Cash on the way, Vern Gosden. Let's see what else we can squeeze in before 5 o'clock. I want to remind you, after the Gold Show, we do have Gone Outdoors Brewer Agri at just after 11. Tech Talk at noon, this week's KFGO at 1. Trivia Time is back with Steve Poitras at 2. Had a chance to visit with Steve at the KFGO Summer Picnic this past Thursday. Boy, we had a nice crowd there again. Holy smokes. It was a beautiful day for it, too. I got a little bit of a, not a sunburn, but I was a little pink by the end of the day. Let's just say that was a perfect day. Anyway, thanks to everybody who showed up for the KFGO Summer Picnic. Appreciate that. Anyway, Trivia Time at 2, Ion Travel at 3. That takes us to the IMA Doctor Show at 5. Then, kind of a later start for the Twins, Colorado Rockies at the Minnesota Twins Target Field. By the way, tonight is Buxton Bobblehead Night. How about that? Twins edge the Rockies last night. It took 10 innings, but the Twins got them 9-8. By the way, 6 o'clock this evening, the FM Redhawks at the Winnipeg Goldeyes. Goldeyes beat up on the Hawks last night 7-4. By the way, tonight at Newman Outdoor Field, it's night two of the Firefighters versus the Indianapolis Clowns. Newman Outdoor Field. it's that phenomenon made famous by the Savannah Bananas. And I'm not sure if that is sold out tonight or not. You'll want to contact the Red Hawks at Newman Outdoor Field to find out. Anyway, 7 o'clock tonight, Firefighters and Clowns once again. And Clowns beat up on the Firefighters last night 5-2. Always very entertaining. Tomorrow, noon, Inside Twins. 12:30, Rockies at Twins once again. And 1 o'clock tomorrow, they're on the road, the FM Red Hawks at the Winnipeg Goldeyes. That's what's going on this weekend with the Mighty 790 and 104.7 KFGO.
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0: It is 4:54. Good morning. 71 years ago this week, Sun Records released Johnny Cash and the Tennessee Twos' first single, which you'll hear in a second, backed with Hey Porter. The early success of the song led to a featured spot on the Louisiana Hayride tour and kicked off really the career of Johnny back in 1955. This record sold over 100,000 copies in the southern states alone. Right after that, Johnny began touring with Elvis. What was that song that made him kind of famous right from the start? This would be it. KFGO.

released by Sun Records 71 years ago this week. Cry, cry, cry. Johnny Cash and the Tennessee Two, his first single. By the way, it was 37 years ago at the American Cancer Society Jail-a-thon in Hendersonville, Tennessee. Johnny Cash was arrested by Sergeant John Graves. Johnny called his friend Willie Nelson, who pledged $1,000 for his release. At the end of the day, it raised over $20,000 back in 1989. ABC News after Burton Gosden, KFTV.

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1: ABC News, I'm Dave Packer. Searching through the rubble for survivors in Venezuela, where some 50,000 people are still unaccounted for after Wednesday's powerful twin earthquakes.
2: The coastal city of La Guaira hit hardest, building after building flattened. This woman, who says she has multiple family members trapped under the rubble, begging for more help from the government. Saying human strength is not enough. They need heavy equipment to help them with the search.
1: ABC's Lauren Glassberg. Iran got its response 24 hours after its drones targeted a ship in the Strait of Hormuz. U.S. Central Command says American aircraft struck Iranian missile and drone storage locations and radar sites along the coast. Secretary of State Rubio said an agreement reached Friday between Israel and Lebanon begins to put in place a framework for lasting peace and security. Former National Security Advisor John Bolton pleading guilty to illegally sharing classified material. This is ABC News. The parent company of Saks Fifth Avenue has officially emerged from Chapter 11 bankruptcy with a new name. The company will now be called Exemplar Luxury Group. A happy ending to the story of a missing giraffe.
3: Gracie the giraffe has been found safe and healthy, Texas authorities now say. Cedar Hollow Ranch had been searching for the animal since Monday, with her owner even offering a $5,000 reward for information that led to her safe return. But the manager of the ranch, Vic Jones, was able to locate Gracie by helicopter about 4 miles south of the ranch in Texas Hill Country. Gracie is a reticulated giraffe, known for its rectangular spots, and is estimated to be about 4 years old. Mike Dubusky, ABC News.
1: Serena Williams has been drawn to play 20-year-old Maya Joint of Australia in the first round at Wimbledon for her first singles match in nearly 4 years. The 44-year-old seven-time Wimbledon singles champion will also compete in doubles with sister Venus. Dave Packer, ABC News.
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6: Well, it's a very early check of your forecast here at the Mighty 790 and 104.7 KFGO. We're looking at a mostly cloudy start to the day with a slight chance of rain this morning. There's some popping up to the west of the Fargo-Moorhead Metro in south-central North Dakota. Anyway, possible showers and thunderstorms this morning. Otherwise, partly sunny with another chance of rain later. High about 85. It'll be windy. Southeast wind 25 to 35. Tonight, mostly cloudy. Rain and thunderstorms, a good bet. Overnight low 68. Going to be a windy overnight, too. Man, southeast wind 20 to 30. Gusts maybe up to 40. Wow, Sunday partly sunny and windy with a chance of rain and thunderstorms again. High 86 for tomorrow. And then the heat and humidity kicks in, man. Monday, mostly sunny. Another chance of rain and thunderstorms. High 94. It's going to be muggy, too. Tuesday, mostly sunny. 88. Midweek Wednesday, mostly sunny, a slight chance of rain and thunderstorms again, and a high right around 90. All right, summer is here. The 4th of July is looking hot, too. Right now, 68 at KFGO and at Hector Field, south wind at about 12, and we are mostly cloudy still at KFGO. All right, this birthday roster, it's kind of short this week. Leon Everett, 78 as of last Sunday. Be hearing from him shortly. Remembering Chris Christopherson, would have been 90 on Monday. We lost him just in 2024 at 88. And something from him called Nobody Wins is on the way from Chris Christopherson. Gretchen Wilson, 53 as of yesterday. We'll be hearing a song called One Bud Wiser. from her in a little bit. And Lori Morgan, she is 67 today, except for Monday, is on the way from her. Also, Kathy Mattea, 67 as of last Sunday. This was a number one for her in 1987. It's called Goin' Gone on The Gold Show, KFGO.

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0: Happy birthday, Lori Morgan. She is 67 today, born right there in Nashville. Kind of part of country music royalty. I guess her father was George Morgan, who had a big hit back in the, was it 50s? Called Candy Kisses. Anyway, she is still touring, I think, pretty regularly still, here and there. Anyway, happy birthday, Lori Morgan, 67 today. Kathy Mattea before that, Goin' Gone, a number one hit for her in 1987, and she is 67 also as of last Sunday. Okay, Leon Everett. Again, not a household name, but he turned 78 last Sunday. My Lady Loves Me Just As I Am from Leon is on the way next, and we'll be hearing also from Kris Kristofferson, who would have been 90 on Monday. Something called Nobody Wins from Chris. And, oh, Gretchen Wilson, too, who turned 53 yesterday. One Budweiser from Gretchen is on the way sooner than later as well on KFGO.
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0: 5:15 in the early morning. Happy birthday to Leon Everett, 78 as of last Sunday. And he had a pretty big hit with this one, My Lady Loves Me Just As I Am. Check it out on The Gold Show. 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

0: 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Hey, happy birthday, Gretchen Wilson, 53 as of yesterday. Kind of a play on words, wouldn't you say? One Budweiser. Love it. Okay, we're going to be remembering Kris Kristofferson next with something called Nobody Wins. And, of course, a great songwriter, racked up a few hits himself. And we're remembering Chris, who would have been 90 this past Monday. And he just passed away a couple of years ago, 2024 at 88. Was that right around Christmas time? I got to double check that, but I think my memory is pretty good on that. Anyway, George Jones, Reba McEntire, Lone Star, Elton Britt, they're all on the way as well. And more of your requests, of course, on the Gold Show that goes till 11 this morning on the Mighty 790 and 104.7 KFGO.
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0: 5:26 in the early morning, we are remembering Kris Kristofferson again this morning. He would have been 90 this past Monday. This is something he recorded. He wrote, of course, a noted songwriter, big time. It's called Nobody Wins. Check it out from Kris Kristofferson on KFGO.

As only George Jones can sing it, Choices. And 27 years ago today, George released his 56th album, Cold Hard Truth. Peaked in the top five of the album chart back in 1999, and that song, Choices, got George the Grammy for Best Male Country Vocal Performance. I think well-deserved. Let's just say that. All right. Hey, we're remembering a guitarist, singer, songwriter, Elton Britt. Let's see, what was it? Monday was the 54th anniversary of him dying at 58. Recorded over 60 albums for RCA. Crazy. Best known for a bunch of songs, Someday, You'll Want Me to Want You, Detour, Chime Bells, Maybe I'll Cry Over You. And the million-selling wartime hit, There's a Star-Spangled Banner Waving Somewhere. Let's play that from Elton Britt right now on The Gold Show, KFGO.

0: yet another request. Thanks for the text on that, 35270. The Adventurer every text club, Tracy Bird, Keeper of the Stars. Back when I used to DJ wedding dances, I wonder how many times I played that for the first dance or the second dance or something like that. A lot. Anyway, good stuff. All right. Another request. Dottie West, thanks for the text on that as well, 35270. Let's see if we can't work that in before 6 o'clock. And what else is on deck? Reba McEntire, Lone Star, Dolly Parton. It's all on the way. As the Gold Show rolls till 11 here on KFGO. We're live from the Gunnarsson's Jewelers Studios until then. Hey, the market at West Acres is back. It's a wide variety of produce, products from regional vendors. Northern Plains Farmers Market at West Acres is a partnership between the Northern Plains Botanic Garden Society and West Acres, and that's from 9 to 5, the market at West Acres. Also, 1 to 5 today, Fargo Board Gamers at Paradox Cards and Games, downtown Fargo. And they say all gamers are welcome. You know, that's, they say, regardless of skill level. That's going on today at Paradox Cards and Games downtown today from 1 until 5. And if you have something going on today, well, be safe getting around. And we're getting ready for the 4th of July next weekend. And I do believe I'm going to be here to play your patriotic favorites as we celebrate America's 250th birthday. Next Saturday, here on the Mighty 790 and 104.7 KFGO.
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0: Great song, Lone Star, I'm Already There. And 25 years ago this week, they began a six-week run at number one with that one, the lead single from their fifth album. 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
1: Hey, it's Tyler Axness, host of Afternoons Live. 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
0: 5:55, it is mostly cloudy, 68 right now. That southeast wind is picking up to about 15 now. Should be a mostly cloudy day, slight chance of thunderstorms this morning. Then maybe a little more sun later with another chance of showers and thunderstorms this afternoon. It's going to be a windy one, though. That southeast wind is going to continue to pick up 20, gusts around 30 this afternoon. All right. Hey, ABC News at 6 o'clock. We'll check in with Jake Anderson of the KFGO News Center right after that. Reba McEntire, it was, 25 years ago this week that New York City observed Reba McEntire Day as she ended her 5-month run on Broadway in the production of Annie, Get Your Gun.

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1: ABC News, I'm Chuck Sievertson. The U.S. and Iran are shooting at each other again. The British military says a tanker was struck by a missile or a drone in the Strait of Hormuz today. Bahrain says that Iran targeted it with drones today. Iran says it's targeting American military installations to retaliate for overnight airstrikes. At Miami International Airport, an American Airlines flight aborted takeoff after a business jet entered the same runway last evening.
2: Just told me to cross the runway, sir.
3: No, we set a Amerijet 461.
1: That from liveatc.com. A close call at Newark Airport yesterday is being investigated. United pilot called to the control tower as they were landing to say that the jetliner almost hit a drone. For the rare back-to-back deadly earthquakes in Venezuela, the U.S. launching three urban search and rescue teams. Andrea Brito says relatives are trapped in the rubble.
4: We are still hoping that they're still in the building of them collapsed completely.
1: This is ABC News. Not one, but two tropical storms are expected today to cause flooding in the Tokyo region. They're already causing floods in western Japan and are forecast to move toward the capital. A new push for Major League Baseball salary caps. The league is calling it the biggest issue fans want solved, as too many have little hope for lower-paying teams competing in a World Series. Negotiations are going on. ABC News partner ESPN's Jesse Rogers says the salary cap is opposed by the players' union.
5: This would be a drastic change. It would put them more in line with the other professional sports leagues, the NBA, the NHL, and the NFL. Those all have salary caps and have a limit to how long you can sign for or how much you can sign for.
1: What else is going up nowadays? Says ABC's Jim Ryan.
6: Cooking out for the 4th of July will likely cost you an extra 4%. The American Farm Bureau Federation says that's how much prices for a typical barbecue have risen this year compared to 2025.
1: Chuck Sievertson, ABC News.
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10: 68 degrees, mostly cloudy from the KFGO News Center. I'm Jake Anderson. An Alexandria man is dead after a crash between a pickup truck and a motorcycle in Douglas County. The Douglas County Sheriff's Office says the crash happened Thursday evening at the intersection of County Road 45 and Lakota Drive near Alexandria. Deputies say 65-year-old James Schlosser of Alexandria was riding the motorcycle. He was taken to a Lomier Health Hospital with serious injuries where he later died. The driver of the pickup was a 16-year-old from Alexandria. The Douglas County Sheriff's Office is still investigating the cause of the crash with assistance from the State Patrol. The U.S. Department of Justice is suing Minnesota over its refusal to provide SNAP data to the U.S. Department of Agriculture. Federal officials say the information is needed to verify eligibility and detect fraud in the food assistance program. The Justice Department says Minnesota has repeatedly declined requests for the data over the past year. Agriculture Secretary Rick Rollins says the Trump administration will take legal action against states that fail to comply with the federal law. A St. Paul man is pleading guilty to possession of a stolen firearm taken from the FBI vehicle during a disturbance in Minneapolis earlier this year. Federal prosecutors say 32-year-old Alexio Miranda pleaded guilty yesterday to one count of possessing a stolen firearm in which he broke into a vehicle belonging to the FBI. Court documents say Miranda took a rifle bag that contained a semi-automatic rifle, a silencer, and ammunition. Authorities arrested him 2 days later and recovered the stolen items. Miranda is scheduled to be sentenced on October 28th. A man is recovering after being seriously injured while using a machete in Boundary Waters Canoe area. Emergency crews were called Friday night to the Angleworm Trail, where the victim suffered a severe leg injury. The Minnesota Air Rescue Team hoisted the man from the remote area and flew him to the Ely Airport, where an ambulance took him to the hospital. Authorities say his injuries are believed to be non-life-threatening. The city of Moorhead is celebrating the reopening of Romke Park. A ribbon-cutting ceremony is taking place this Monday at noon to officially open the newly renovated park and swimming pool. City leaders will speak before cutting the ribbon and show off the park's new features, including water slides and a skate park. After the ceremony, the public is invited for free food and entertainment. There will also be free admission to the swimming pool from 12:30 to 1:30 to celebrate the grand opening. Taking a look at your KFGO Weather Center forecast. Today, mostly cloudy, slight chance of thunderstorms. Then this morning, partly sunny with another chance of showers this afternoon, high of 85. Tonight, mostly cloudy with a good chance of rain and thunderstorms, low 67. Sunday is partly sunny with a chance of showers and thunderstorms, high of 86. Monday, mostly sunny with other chance of rain and thunderstorms, high of 94. Tuesday, mostly sunny with a high of 88. Wednesday, mostly sunny with chance of showers and thunderstorms, high of 90. 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
11: It is live from the Gunderson's Jewelry Studios till 11, solid gold Saturday morning with me, Scotty Winston. Yeah, you're stuck with me. Got a few birthdays to talk about today, including Leon Everett, 78 as of last Sunday. Not a household name, but later on this hour, we'll hear a top five hit from him from 1980. Kris Kristofferson would have been 90 on Monday. A big song that he wrote for Ray Price is on the way. Gretchen Wilson, 53 as of yesterday, politically incorrect from Gretch is on the way. Lori Morgan, 67 years young today, Watch Me from her is on the way. Also 67, she celebrated that on Sunday, is Kathy Mattea. How about something from 1989? This was a number one hit for her. It's called Come From the Heart. Yeah. Hour two of the Gold Show is underway here on KFGO.

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0: 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Happy birthday, Lori Morgan. She is 67 today. Yeah, watch me. Ended up being a big hit for her. We're going to be featuring more of her all throughout the morning. And Kathy Mattea, before that, Come From the Heart, a number one song for her in 1989. And she is also 67 as of last Sunday. We're going to be wishing Leon Everett a happy 78th birthday. That happened last Sunday with something called Giving Up Is Easy, a top five from Leon in 1980. We're going to be hearing a great Kris Kristofferson composition here shortly from Ray Price. And Kris would have been 90 on Monday. We'll also be wishing Gretchen Wilson a happy birthday. 53 as of yesterday. Something called Politically Uncorrect from Gretchen is on the way as well. All straight ahead on The Gold Show, KFGO.
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0: 6:17 in the early morning, Aiken, South Carolina, is where Leon Everett was born 78 years ago on Sunday. He had a pretty big hit with this one. Top five in 1980, Giving Up Easy.

0: Politically Uncorrect. Gretchen Wilson and Merle Haggard together, and Gretchen Wilson celebrated birthday number 53 yesterday. As I recall, Big and Rich kind of took her under her under their wings, I should say, and I think helped her get her first record deal, if I'm not mistaken, several years ago. Anyway, yeah, that's from, 20 years ago at least. Politically Uncorrect, Gretchen Wilson and Merle Haggard on KFGO. All right, trying to keep up with these requests, and I think we'll get to Roy Clark here in just a little bit, and Leon Russell. Thanks for the request on that. I think we'll get to that after 6:30, but also remembering Kris Kristofferson, we'll do that very shortly with a great Ray Price song that he wrote. But, yeah, I think your Roy Clark request is coming up next on KFGO.
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0: 6:27 in the early morning, we'll check in with Jake Anderson in the KFGO News Center right after another request. 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
1: 68 degrees, mostly cloudy from the KFGO News Center. I'm Jake Anderson. An Alexandria man is dead following a collision between a pickup truck and a motorcycle. The crash happened Thursday evening at the intersection of County Road 45 and Lakota Drive near Alexandria. The victim has been identified as 65-year-old James Schlosser, who was riding the motorcycle. He was taken to a Lomier Health Hospital with serious injuries where he later died. The driver of the pickup was a 16-year-old from Alexandria. The Douglas County Sheriff's Office, with the help from the State Patrol, is continuing to investigate the cause of the accident. U.S. Senate candidate and Lieutenant Governor Penny Flanagan says her campaign is about making life more affordable for Minnesotans and that it starts with health care. Flanagan proposes Medicaid for all and that it includes easier access to prescription medicine.
2: Lowering the cost of all prescription drugs and getting rid of prior authorization so that, you know, some dude behind a desk or worse, AI, which we see more and more, you know, aren't making the decisions to whether or not you get the life-saving health care that your doctor has prescribed.
1: Peggy Flanagan is running in the DFL Senate primary against Congresswoman Angie Craig. The University of Minnesota Board of Regents officially approved a 3.8% tuition hike for the upcoming school year. The tuition hike is part of an overall budget proposal resulting in $44.2 million worth of cuts. University President Dr. Rebecca Cunningham.
3: In a time of massive disruption, the status quo is not available to us. However, through rigor, discipline, and holding true to our values, I'm confident that we can and will navigate the financial headwinds of our university and all higher education are facing.
1: The cuts include at least 165 academic jobs and another 64 in support areas. It's 68 degrees. 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

0: which is invited for free food and entertainment. There will also be free admission to the swimming pool from 12:30 to 1:30 to celebrate the grand opening. Taking a look at your KFGO weather forecast, today mostly cloudy with slight chance of thunderstorms this morning, then partly sunny with another chance of showers this afternoon with a high of 85. Tonight mostly cloudy with good chance of rain and thunderstorms with a low of 67. Sunday partly sunny with a chance of showers and thunderstorms with a high of 86. Monday mostly sunny with another chance of rain and thunderstorms with a high of 94. Tuesday mostly sunny with a high of 88. Wednesday mostly sunny with a chance of showers and thunderstorms, high of 90. 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
2: 6:34 in the early morning with me, Scotty Winston, live from the Gunderson's Jewelers Studios. Till 11, we got lots of tunes to go, including your Leon Russell request. I think that's coming up right after Chris Christopherson. Well, actually, it's a Ray Price song, but Chris wrote this one, and it turned out to be a monster hit for Ray Price. Chris Christopherson would have been 90 this past Monday. Oh, for the good time, doesn't get more classic than this one.

Yet another request, Leon Russell. Well, a lot of people have recorded that song, including George Jones, who had a big hit with it. But Leon Russell, there you go. She Thinks I Still Care. Another request here at KFGO. Okay, I'm going to remember a guy named Keith Palmer. He would have been 69 this past Tuesday. Co-wrote the song you're about to hear from Reba McEntire. It was a number one hit for her in 1981. This guy, Keith Palmer, like I said, would have been 69 on Tuesday. You know what? He died in 1996 at 38. Man, oh, man. Anyway, he co-wrote For My Broken Hearts, the hit for Reba on KFGO.

0: Reba McEntire for My Broken Heart, co-written by a guy named Keith Palmer, who would have been 69 this past Tuesday. And like I said, he was just 38 when he died in 1996. Unbelievable. No idea. I had to remind myself of that myself. The movie Rhinestone, starring Dolly Parton and Sylvester Stallone, released 42 years ago this week. Much hyped, but the movie was a bomb. But it did have a number one hit on it that Dolly Parton did sing, and I think I'm going to feature that coming up next. Montgomery Gentry on the way, Willie Nelson. Oh, man, Randy Travis, let's see what we can squeeze in next on KFGO.
1: Is your corn yellowing from the bottom on the outside edges of the leaves? I'm Darren Hefty. You might say your corn is just firing from drought, but we'll talk about the real cause of the problem on today's Ag PhD radio update.
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1: If you see yellow on the outside edge of the lower leaves of your corn, that's potassium deficiency. Corn plants need much more potassium than even nitrogen. The problem is, potassium isn't nearly as mobile in the soil as nitrogen, so you either need lots of rain, tremendous root growth, or very high levels of K in the soil, or your plant will not be able to bring in all the potassium it needs when it needs it. Let's talk about those three factors. First, unless you have irrigation, you're not in control of the rain. In terms of root growth, if you have a well-balanced, ample fertility and minimal compaction, as well as good drainage, that's about all you can do. That leaves us with one big thing you absolutely can control, soil potassium levels. Here's the example we often give. Let's say you have a full glass of water and you have to take some medicine. You dump the medicine in the water. Well, think about the concentration of medicine to water. The next day, you take the exact same amount of medicine, but you only have half a glass of water. When you dump the medicine in the water, what's the concentration compared to day one? Well, it's double. I think you see where we're going here in terms of potassium to water in your soil. The only way to overcome dry soils and get enough K into your crop is you have to overload your soil with potassium. By the way, while corn needs a ridiculous amount of K, soybeans on a per-day basis at their peak actually need more, and in many cases, much more. That's why soils low in K can often still raise pretty good corn, but not very good soybeans. Now that we've established your soil needs lots of potassium in a drought year, we'll talk about how to do that right after this.
8: 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Some are really into golf. And some are into poring over soil samples to determine ideal phosphorus rates. Weird? 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
1: When it comes to soil testing, one of the most important things to look at is potassium, but don't just check the parts per million. You also need to see what the base saturation test tells you. Here's why. If potassium isn't in ratio with the other nutrients, and especially magnesium, you won't get it into the plant, even if your parts per million levels seem high. We've been able to prove this out with tens of thousands of soil tests and yield comparisons. Soil nutrient ratios are critical to your success. With potassium, we like it in the 4 to 8% range on the base saturation test. We talked earlier about getting lots of potassium in the soil so it's more available to your crops in a drought year or even during a flash drought. The good news is potassium is pretty immobile in heavy soils, and even in lighter soils, it sticks around for quite a while. That means when you get your levels up to, say, a 3 to 5 year supply, it's not going anywhere unless your crop eventually uses it. Don't be a victim of the effects of dry weather and potassium deficiency. Simply build your soil K levels, and you'll make all your crops far more drought tolerant, higher yielding, and profitable. With today's Ag PhD Radio Update, I'm Darren Hefty.
0: 6:53, Solid Gold Saturday morning with me, Scotty Winston. It was 42 years ago this week, the movie Rhinestone, starring Dolly Parton and Sylvester Stallone, was released. It was pretty hype, but the movie bombed. It did produce a number one hit for Dolly Parton, though, called Tennessee Homesick Blues. And here it is on KFGO.

0: 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Dolly Parton, Tennessee Homesick Blues, from the soundtrack of the movie Rhinestone with Dolly Parton, Sylvester Stallone. Yeah, it was released 42 years ago this week. And there was, like I said, a lot of hype on it, but the movie was a bomb. That was a number one hit, though, for how about that? Hey, Ralph Stanley, you're going to remember him. 10 years ago on Tuesday, he passed away at the age of 89, bluegrass artist. His work was featured in the 2000 movie Oh Brother, Where Art Thou, in which he sings the Appalachian favorite Oh Death, which you'll hear in just a second. That song got him a 2002 Grammy Award in the category of Best Male Country Vocal Performance. It takes us to KFGO News next. And remembering Ralph Stanley on The Gold Show on KFGO.
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1: I'm Chuck Severson. More air attacks between the U.S. and Iran. Iranian drones attacked Bahrain, home of the U.S. Navy Fifth Fleet. The British military says a tanker was hit from the air in the Strait of Hormuz today after U.S. airstrikes on Iran. Though what's called a framework agreement has been signed in Washington by Israeli and Lebanese officials, Hezbollah, the Iranian-backed militants Israel's been fighting, is not a party to the deal and says it rejects it. Hot, dry, windy conditions fueling a fast-moving wildfire in Utah, forcing the governor to declare an emergency and restrict fireworks. ABC's Melissa Don.
2: The fire danger in Utah is rapidly growing. Officials telling people to have their go bags ready because any new wildfire that sparks could be life-threatening as crews are just fanned out across the state.
1: For the back-to-back deadly earthquakes in Venezuela, the U.S. is sending 3 urban search and rescue teams to join the mission. This is ABC News. Britain's government today says it will open safe legal routes for eligible refugees while also changing human rights laws to make it easier to deport people who are in the country illegally. Because flop sweat is so unfashionable, says ABC's Jim Ryan.
3: It's Fashion Week in Paris, and it coincides with some of the highest temperatures ever recorded in the City of Lights. The show must go on. Fashion houses are providing guests with misting machines, parasols, and glasses of ice water served on silver platters.
1: The retirement party for Schlitz Beer in Wisconsin today. There will be live music, food, and sales of what was once the top-selling beer in the U.S. Wisconsin Brewing Company brewmaster Kirby Nelson says the last chance to get your hands on it will be at Old World Wisconsin Museum on the 4th of July.
4: We've had folks who worked at Schlitz, who delivered Schlitz, who represented Schlitz in sales, who drank Schlitz all their lives. They all had a Schlitz story.
1: Chuck Sievertson, ABC News.
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10: 68 degrees, partly sunny, from the KFGO News Center. I'm Jake Anderson. A Fargo man is being charged with robbery after authorities say he broke into an apartment, pointed a gun at a resident, and stole a TV. 59-year-old Rodney Anderson was arrested last Wednesday and charged with a felony robbery in connection with an incident at an apartment complex in Fargo. He pointed a black pistol at the resident and demanded he return his sister's bike before leaving with the TV. Surveillance footage from the apartment complex shows a pickup truck dropping off 3 people, one of them forcing their way inside the apartment. Police were able to identify Anderson through the surveillance footage and arrested him the next day. Anderson denies he's stealing anything. A St. Paul man is pleading guilty to possession of a stolen firearm taken from an FBI vehicle during a disturbance in Minneapolis earlier this year. Federal prosecutors say 32-year-old Alexio Miranda pleaded guilty yesterday to one count of possessing a stolen firearm in which he broke and others broke into a vehicle belonging to the FBI. Court documents say Miranda took a rifle bag that contained a semi-automatic rifle, a silencer, and ammunition. Authorities arrested him 2 days later and recovered the stolen items. Miranda is scheduled to be sentenced on October 28th. A man is recovering after being seriously injured while using a machete in the Boundary Waters Canoe area. Emergency crews were called Friday night to the Angleworn Trail where the victim suffered a severe leg injury. The Minnesota Air Rescue Team hoisted the man from the remote area and flew him to the Ely Airport, where an ambulance took him to the hospital. Authorities say his injuries are believed to be non-life-threatening. The North Dakota Game and Fish Department has released its 2026 Spring Breeding Duck Survey, and the results show a decline in the population of breeding ducks in the state. The report showed an index of around 2.4 million birds down over the 9%, the previous year's survey. The department says the index is lower than average for the first time since 1993. One of the reasons for the decline, they believe, is from habitat loss. Some ducks, like mallards, nests in grasslands, and the department says the state has lost over 1 million acres of CRP, but one of those is the biggest factors is the loss of smaller wetlands. Migratory game and bird biologist John Polarski says agriculture, energy development, and urbanization are pressures to wetlands. Polarski says the survey doesn't necessarily mean the hunting season will be impacted. They will have a better idea of the hunting season outlook after their duck brood survey, which takes place in July. The legacy of hometown hero Roger Maris is helping fuel cancer research and treatment in Fargo. Organizers say the 6th annual Roger Maris All-Star Week raised more than $1 million. All of the proceeds benefit the Sanford Roger Maris Cancer Center, supporting its expansion as a national destination for patient care and research. Foundation leaders say the generosity of the community is helping transform dreams for patient support into a reality. Taking a look at your KFGO weather forecast, today mostly cloudy with a slight chance of thunderstorms this morning, then partly sunny with another chance of showers this afternoon, high of 85. Tonight mostly cloudy with a good chance of rain and thunderstorms, low of 67. Sunday, partly sunny with a chance of showers and thunderstorms, high of 86. Monday, mostly sunny with another chance of rain and thunderstorms, high of 94. Tuesday, mostly sunny with a high of 88. Wednesday, mostly sunny with a chance of showers and thunderstorms, high of 90. 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
11: We are live from the Gunderson's Jewelers Studios till 11. Then we've got Gone Outdoors Brewer Agri coming up on the Soligo after the Soligo Saturday morning. With me, Scotty Winston. Thanks for being a part of it. Our birthday roster today includes Leon Everett, who turned 78 last Sunday. Do you remember a song called Hurricane from 1981 by Leon Everett? It turned out to be a pretty big hit for him. And, it's hurricane season, so I'm going to be featuring that later on this hour. Chris Christopherson would have been 90 on Monday. We're going to be featuring a song that gets requested frequently here on the Gold Show, Why Me by Chris. That's on the way. Hey, Gretchen Wilson, 53 as of yesterday. Redneck woman for her is on the way. Let's see. Kathy Mattea, 67 as of last Sunday. And we'll hear a number one hit from her from 1988, 18 Wheels and a Dozen Roses. And Lori Morgan, the same age, 67 as of today. This was a number one hit for her in 1989. Happy birthday, Lori, from KFGO.

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0: Hey, happy birthday, Kathy Mattea. She is, 67 as of Sunday. Born in South Charleston, West Virginia. Recorded 17 albums, charted more than 30 songs, and that was a big hit for her. 18 Wheels and a Dozen Roses. Lori Morgan before that, and Watch Me. And she is 67 as of today. Happy birthday, Lori. Daughter of George Morgan, who had a big hit with Candy Kisses. Maybe you remember that one from way back. Okay, we're going to be remembering Kris Kristofferson next, and he had a monster hit in 1974 with the song I'm about to play. You can probably guess what it is, but it is definitely next. Don't forget, Gone Outdoors after the Gold Show coming up here. Tech Talk with Brian Schott coming up at noon today. 1 o'clock this week's KFGO. Trivia Time is back with Steve Poitras. 2 o'clock, 3 o'clock, Eye on Travel. 5 o'clock, the IMA Doctor Show, half-hour version, because at 5:30, we've got the Colorado Rockies at the Twins at Target Field. By the way, it's Buxton Bobblehead Night. So, yeah, I think he's still got time to get down there, right? Took 10 innings. Yeah, 10 innings last night, but the Twins topped the Rockies 9-8. By the way, the FM Red Hawks are visiting the Winnipeg Gold Eyes. Gold Eyes got the best of the Hawks last night, 7-4. And last night at Newman Outdoor Field, it was the, it's the viral phenomenon made famous by the Savannah Bananas as the firefighters took on the Indianapolis Clowns at Newman Outdoor Field. And the Clowns beat the firefighters 5-2 last night. And they're out there again at 7 o'clock this evening at Newman Outdoor Field. Hopefully the weather holds and we can get that game in as well.
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0: 7:19 in the early morning. This guy had an interesting life. Let's just say that. Born in Brownsville, Texas, 90 years ago on Monday, Kris Kristofferson, inducted into the Country Music Hall of Fame in 2004, had a very promising military career and also was a Rhodes Scholar and a heck of a songwriter. Yeah, we've been playing some of the songs he's written, and we'll continue to do that throughout the morning. Some major hits for other artists as well. Anyway, 1974, Kris had a big hit with this one as well. Remembering Kris Kristofferson on The Gold Show on KFGO.

0: Kris Kristofferson, who would have been 90 on Monday. Big hit for him in 1974. Why me? Solid Gold Saturday morning, KFJ. We're going to wish Leon Everett a happy 78th birthday. Do you remember a song that was a top five in 1981 called Hurricane? Hurricane from Leon Everett, since we're in hurricane season, is coming up next.
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0: Happy birthday, Leon Everett. As of Sunday, 78. This was a top five hit for him in 1981. Simply called Hurricane. Yeah, it takes a lot of water to wash away New Orleans, that's for sure. Yeah. KFGO.

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1: 69 degrees, partly sunny from the KFGO News Center. I'm Jake Anderson. A Fargo man is being charged with robbery after authorities say he broke into an apartment, pointed a gun at a resident, and stole a TV. 59-year-old Rodney Anderson was arrested last Wednesday and charged with a felony robbery in connection with an incident at an apartment complex in Fargo. He pointed a black pistol at the resident and demanded he return his sister's bike before leaving with the TV. Surveillance footage from the apartment complex shows a pickup truck dropping off three people, one of them forcing their way inside the apartment. Police were able to identify Anderson through the surveillance footage and arrested him the next day. Anderson denies stealing anything. One person is dead after a crash between a pickup truck and a motorcycle in Douglas County. Douglas County Sheriff's Office says the crash happened Thursday evening at an intersection of County Road 45 and Lakota Drive near Alexandria. Deputies say 65-year-old James Schlosser of Alexandria was riding the motorcycle. He was taken to Alomir Health Hospital with serious injuries where he later died. The driver of the pickup was a 16-year-old from Alexandria. The Douglas County Sheriff's Office is still investigating the cause of the crash with assistance from the State Patrol. It's 69 degrees. 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
1: 7:32 a.m. at the KFGO News Center. The University of Minnesota Board of Regents officially approved a 3.8% tuition hike for the upcoming school year. The tuition hike is part of an overall budget proposal resulting in $44.2 million worth of cuts. University President Dr. Rebecca Cunningham.
3: In a time of massive disruption, the status quo is not available to us. However, through rigor, discipline, and holding true to our values, I'm confident that we can and will navigate the financial headwinds of our university and all higher education are facing.
1: The cuts include at least 165 academic jobs and another 64 in support areas. The city of Moorhead is celebrating the reopening of Romke Park. A ribbon-cutting ceremony is taking place this Monday at noon to officially open the newly renovated park and swimming pool. City leaders will speak before the cutting of the ribbon and show off the park's new features, including water slides and a skate park. After the ceremony, the public is invited for food and entertainment. There will also be free admission to the swimming pool from 12:30 to 1:30 to celebrate the grand opening. Let's get your forecast from the KFGO Weather Center. Today, mostly cloudy with slight chance of thunderstorms this morning, then partly sunny with another chance of showers this afternoon. High of 85. Tonight, mostly cloudy with a good chance of rain and thunderstorms, low of 67. Sunday, partly sunny with a chance of showers and thunderstorms, high of 86. Monday, mostly sunny.

0: The Mighty 790, 104.7 KFGO, Solid Gold Saturday morning, live from the Gunderson's Jewelers Studios. And Johnny and June Jackson, and she would have been 97 on Tuesday, June Carter Cash. Ring of Fire, yeah, she had a hand in writing that. Jackson, If I Were a Carpenter, she sings duet with Johnny on that one. And played guitar, banjo, harmonica, and auto harp. Acted in several movies and TV shows as well. June Carter Cash died in 2003 at 73, and Johnny was not far behind her. I think within 6 months, he was gone in 2003. So, legendary indeed, June Carter Cash. Hey, next up, we're going to wish one of the members of Little Texas a happy 62nd birthday. That happened on Sunday. Who is it? I'll reveal it in just a moment. And we're also going to hear from Reba McEntire's brother, who turned 73 on Tuesday. I'll feature it all next.
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0: It's coming up on 7:44. He's one of the best slide guitar players around, and he turns 62 on Sunday. Born in Longview, Texas, part of Little Texas. Happy birthday, Porter Howell from The Gold Show, KFGO.

0: 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Happy birthday, Pake McIntyre, or his family calls him Pakus. Turned 73 on Tuesday, the oldest brother of Reba McIntyre and Susie Lushsinger. That was his biggest hit 40 years ago already. 1986, Saving My Love for You, a top five hit for Pake way back then. It's the Gold Show on KFGO, where Montgomery Gentry's on the way, Willie Nelson, Randy Travis, Crystal Gale. Oh, boy. Let's see if I can work in some of your requests as well. Sooner than later on KFGO.
1: 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Now, seeing my grandson out on the water, it means everything to me. Watching him and taking in the blue waves, the sea breeze, the blurry horizon.
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0: They were buddies for years and years, and I was lucky to see Carl Perkins play with Johnny Cash years and years ago on his tour dates. And I got a request for some Carl Perkins, so why don't we take care of that right now on KFGO? Yeah.
6: Well, how come you say you will when you won't? You tell me you do, baby, when you don't. 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

Carl Perkins by request, Solid Gold Saturday morning, KFGO. How about Willie Nelson taking us to ABC News? 16 years ago this week, Willie was inducted into the Library of Congress's National Recording Registry. The NRR is a list of sound recordings that are, quote, culturally, historically, or aesthetically important and or inform or reflect life in the United States. Well, I think Willie kind of embodies that, doesn't he? ABC News right after Willie on KFGO.

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1: ABC News, I'm Chuck Sievertson. New air attacks between the U.S. and Iran. President Trump says Iran broke the ceasefire. Iran says the U.S. broke their new initial agreement. And Iranian drones attacked Bahrain, home of the U.S. Navy Fifth Fleet. The British military says an oil tanker in the Strait of Hormuz was attacked. Disputes between the U.S. and Iran on reopening the Strait of Hormuz continue. ABC News senior White House correspondent Selena Wang.
2: Before the war, one-fifth of the world's energy supply transited through the strait. But this latest incident shows just how tough it's going to be for traffic to get back to normal levels.
1: Another long-range air attack by Iranian drones hitting a major industrial facility in a Russian city, says Ukrainian President Zelensky. Hot, dry, windy conditions fuel a fast-moving wildfire in Utah, the governor declaring an emergency and restricting fireworks. In Miami, an American Airlines flight aborted takeoff after a business jet entered the same runway last evening. This is ABC News. A 74-year-old Good Samaritan stabbed after he defended a pregnant woman on a New York City bus is talking about it. He says a man complained about a baby stroller and pushed past the pregnant woman, causing it to hit her stomach. Tony Hunter spoke up, and then that man and another attacked him, the fight spilling out onto the street.
3: I'm not a hero. I try to do the right thing, look out for anybody. It didn't have to be her. It could have been anybody that's in they're having problems, that's in a situation where they need somebody to watch their back.
1: Two young men have been arrested. What about America is making a big hit with these visitors? Time for the World Cup?
4: Foreign FIFA fans apparently love the ranch dressing they're finding in the U.S., so much so the TSA had to offer guidance for how people should pack it in their luggage. Now UPS is offering a 20% discount on international shipping through the end of September.
1: ABC's Jim Ryan. Chuck Sievertson, ABC News.
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7: 69 degrees, mostly cloudy. Rain rolling into Fargo-Moorhead. From the KFGO News Center, I'm Jake Anderson. An Alexandria man is dead following a collision between a pickup truck and a motorcycle. The crash happened Thursday evening at the intersection of County Road 45 and Lakota Drive near Alexandria. The victim has been identified as 65-year-old James Schlosser, who was riding the motorcycle. He was taken to a Lumiere Health Hospital with serious injuries where he later died. The driver of the pickup was a 16-year-old from Alexandria. The Douglas County Sheriff's Office, with help from the State Patrol, is continuing to investigate the cause of the accident. The U.S. Department of Justice is suing Minnesota over its refusal to provide SNAP data to the U.S. Department of Agriculture. Federal officials say the information is needed to verify eligibility and detect fraud in the food assistance program. The Justice Department says Minnesota has repeatedly declined requests for the data over the past year. Agriculture Secretary Brooke Rollins says the Trump administration will take legal action against states that fail to comply with the federal law. U.S. Senate candidate and Lieutenant Governor Peggy Flanagan says her campaign is about making life more affordable for Minnesotans, and that it starts with health care. Flanagan proposes Medicaid for all and includes easier access to prescription medicines.
8: Lowering the cost of all prescription drugs and getting rid of prior authorization so that, some dude behind a desk or worse, AI, which we see more and more, aren't making the decisions to whether or not you get the life-saving health care that your doctor has prescribed.
7: Flanagan is running in the DFL Senate primary against Congresswoman Angie Craig. A man is recovering after being seriously injured while using a machete in the Boundary Waters canoe area. Emergency crews were called to Friday night to the Angleworm Trail, where the victim suffered a severe leg injury. The Minnesota Air Rescue Team hoisted the man from the remote area and flew him to the Ely Airport, where an ambulance took him to the hospital. Authorities say his injuries are believed to be non-life-threatening. The North Dakota Game and Fish Department has released its 2026 Spring Breeding Duck Survey, and the results show a decline in the population of breeding ducks in the state. The report showed an index of around 2.4 million birds, down over 9% over the previous year's survey. The department says the index is lower than average for the first time since 1993. One of the reasons for the decline, they believe, is from habitat loss. Some ducks, like mallards, nest in grasslands, and the department says the state has lost over 1 million acres of CRP, but one of the biggest factors is the loss of smaller wetlands. Migratory game bird biologist John Polarski says agriculture, energy development, and urbanization are pressures to wetlands. Polarski says the survey doesn't necessarily mean the hunting season will be impacted. They will have a better idea of hunting season's outlook after their duck brood survey, which takes place in July. KFGO Weather Center. Today, mostly cloudy with slight chance of thunderstorms this morning, then partly sunny with another chance of showers in the afternoon. High of 85. Tonight, mostly cloudy with a good chance of rain and thunderstorms. Low of 67. Sunday, partly sunny with a chance of showers and thunderstorms. High of 86. Monday, mostly sunny with another chance of rain and thunderstorms. High of 94. Tuesday, mostly sunny. High of 88. Wednesday, mostly sunny with a chance of showers and thunderstorms. High of 90. 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
9: We're live from the Gunderson's Jewelers Studios till 11 with the Solid Gold Saturday morning. Thanks for being a part of it. Appreciate that. Well, the birthday roster today is relatively short. Leon Everett, Kris Kristofferson. Matter of fact, we're going to be hearing a big song that he wrote for Johnny Cash, or I should say that Johnny Cash recorded, had a big hit with. It's coming up. Gretchen Wilson, 53 as of yesterday. Lori Morgan, 67 as of today. A number one hit from 1989 from her called Go Away is on the way. But we also want to wish a happy 67th birthday to Kathy Mattea. That happened on Sunday. And, the song I'm about to play was a top 10 in 1989. It was co-written by her husband, John Vesner, and Don Henry. Song written about his grandparents, that is John Vesner's grandparents. Kathy and John have been married since 1988. And John wrote this song about a similar encounter he had with his grandparents. It's called Where Have You Been? On the Gold Show, KFGO.

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0: Born right there in Nashville, 67 years ago today, Lori Morgan, happy birthday, big number one for her in 1989, Go Away. Before that, Kathy Mattea, Where Have You Been, top 10 in 89, and based on a true story, as they say, and thanks to the texter, I agree, one of the biggest tear-jerkers ever. It's a good one, boy, written by her husband, John Vesner. About his grandparents. Okay, a big hit for Johnny Cash was written by Kris Kristofferson. We've been acknowledging him. He would have been, all morning that is, he would have been 90 on Monday. And you probably know what the song is, but I'll reveal it next.
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1: 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One of the best lyrics in music ever, I think, is in that song. Maybe I'm alone in this opinion, but the beer I had for breakfast wasn't bad, so I had one more for dessert. I wonder if Kris lived that lyric. I'm guessing he probably did. Okay. Hey, some Montgomery Gentry's on the way, but we're celebrating these other birthdays as well. Gretchen Wilson and Leon Everett, they're on the way as well here on the Money 790, 104.7 KFGO.
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1: 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And they're singing about songs like, oh, I don't know, Tappan, Ada, Ariska, Averill, Georgetown. It's my town.
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1: 69 degrees, rain rolling into Fargo Moorhead. From the KFGO News Center, I'm Jake Anderson. A Fargo man is being charged with robbery after authorities say he broke into an apartment, pointed a gun at a resident, and stole a TV. 59-year-old Rodney Anderson was arrested last Wednesday and charged with a felony robbery in connection with an incident at an apartment complex in Fargo. He pointed at a black pistol at the resident and demanded he return his sister's bike before leaving with the TV. Surveillance footage from the apartment complex shows a pickup truck dropping off three people, one of them forcing their way inside the apartment. Police were able to identify Anderson through the surveillance footage and arrested him the next day. Anderson denies stealing anything. A St. Paul man is pleading guilty to possessing a stolen firearm taken from an FBI vehicle during a disturbance in Minneapolis earlier this year. Federal prosecutors say 32-year-old Alexio Miranda pleaded guilty yesterday to one count of possessing a stolen firearm in which he and others broke into a vehicle belonging to the FBI. Court documents say Miranda took a rifle bag that contained a semi-automatic rifle, a silencer, and ammunition. Authorities arrested him 2 days later and recovered the stolen items. Miranda is scheduled to be sentenced on October 28th. It's 69 degrees. 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
1: 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Motorheads of America is holding its Motorhead Summerfest this morning at the Becker County Fairgrounds. The group raises money and awareness to help families in crisis across the region. The free event runs from 11 a.m. to 5 p.m. and will include an auto show, food trucks, local vendors, and other family activities. Organizers say any vehicle with an engine is welcome to their auto show. Admission to Summerfest is free. The city of Moorhead is celebrating the reopening of Romke Park. A ribbon-cutting ceremony is taking place this Monday at noon to officially open the newly renovated park and swimming pool. City leaders will speak before cutting the ribbon and show off the park's new features, including water slides and a skate park. After the ceremony, the public is invited for food and entertainment. There will also be free admission to the swimming pool from 12:30 to 1:30 to celebrate the grand opening. KFGO Weather Center. Today, mostly cloudy with slight chance of thunderstorms this morning, then partly sunny with another chance of showers this afternoon. High of 85. Tonight, mostly cloudy with a good chance of rain and thunderstorms. Low of 67. Sunday, partly sunny with a chance of showers and thunderstorms. High of 86. Monday, mostly sunny with another chance of rain and thunderstorms, high of 94. Tuesday, mostly sunny with a high of 88. Wednesday, mostly sunny with a chance of showers and thunderstorms, high of 90. 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
2: Well, we've been celebrating Gretchen Wilson's 53rd birthday all morning, which was yesterday. And ironically, 22 years ago this week, Gretchen Wilson's debut album, Here for the Party, was certified gold and platinum simultaneously. Boy, it sold like hotcakes right off the bat. And I played

0: Mighty 790, 104.7 KFGO. Hey, happy birthday to Leon Everett, 78 as of last Sunday. That was a top 10 hit for him in 1981, Midnight Rodeo. Solid Gold Saturday morning, where, Randy Travis is on the way. Oh, you know what? There's a guy named Chris Knight who wrote a song. He's a songwriter. Turned 66 on Wednesday, and he wrote a song actually about North Dakota. And I think I'm going to feature that thing next, so stand by. It's coming up. Okay, gone outdoors after the Gold Show, Brewer Agri, Tech Talk noon, 1 o'clock, this week's KFGO, 2 o'clock, trivia time is back, 3 o'clock, Eye on Travel, 5 o'clock, the IMA Doctor Show, half-hour version, because at 5:30, we have the Colorado Rockies at the Minnesota Twins, Target Field. By the way, it's Buxton Bobblehead Night, and it took 10 innings, but the Twins ended up on top 9-8. By the way, the FM Redhawks are at the Winnipeg Gold Eyes tonight, 6 o'clock. Gold Eyes got the best of the Hawks last night, 7-4. How about Sunday? Noon, inside Twins, 12:30. Rockies at Twins once again. And 1 o'clock tomorrow, the FM Redhawks at the Winnipeg Gold Eyes. And don't forget, those Redhawks games can be heard on 7:40 a.m. The Fan.
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0: 8:44 in the morning, and he turned 66 on Wednesday, born in Slaughters, Kentucky. A guy named Chris Knight, singer-songwriter, has had a very successful songwriting career with songs that have been recorded by Confederate Railroad, John Anderson, Randy Travis, and others. Matter of fact, he himself recorded a song called North Dakota. Believe it or not, even though he was born in Kentucky. Check it out. Maybe it'll strike a chord with you. AFGO.

0: Crystal Gayle, Solid Gold Senator, born in KFGO, and 49 years ago this week, Crystal released her fourth album called We Must Believe in Magic. You know what? It became her highest-selling album, reaching number two on the country sales chart. It was also the first platinum album recorded by a female artist in country music. How about that? That was a big hit off of that, too. Major number one. I think it crossed over in the pop charts, too. Don't It Make My Brown Eyes Blue from 1977. On the Gold Show, KFGO.
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0: 854, 69 degrees right now, 70 at the airport. I think I'm going to finally get to your Soggy Bottom Boys request before 9 o'clock. But I do want to acknowledge this. 37 years ago today, Roseanne Cash was at number one with the remake of a Beatles song. Remember this one? I don't want to spoil the party. 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

Number one, 37 years ago today, Roseanne Cash, Solid Gold Saturday Morning, KFGO. After 9 o'clock, more from our birthday people, Kathy Mattea, Chris Christopherson, a song that he wrote for Sammy Smith that made it all the way to number one. Gretchen Wilson, Lori Morgan, all on the way, and I'm finally getting to your Soggy Bottom Boys request. And that takes us to ABC News on KFGO.

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1: ABC News, I'm Chuck Sievertson. Accusing each other of breaking their agreements, carrying out new air attacks, the U.S. and Iran. Iranian drones attacked Bahrain, where the U.S. Navy 5th Fleet is stationed, and the British military says an oil tanker in the Strait of Hormuz was attacked. Two parties not at war with each other signed what's called a framework agreement in Washington between Israel and Lebanon, but the Iran-backed militants Hezbollah is not a party to the agreement, saying it rejects its terms. Texas mandating Bible lessons in public schools, sparking a debate about the separation of church and state. ABC's Alex Brochet.
2: Bible passages are included in every grade's required materials. So in elementary school, students will begin with a picture book series, and starting in the fourth grade, they will read specific Bible passages about Jesus.
1: Amid the devastation from deadly earthquakes in Venezuela, the U.S. launching three urban search and rescue teams to join the mission. This is ABC News. Extreme childhood obesity is being cited in the case against Michigan parents arrested this week on second-degree murder charges. Genesee County Prosecutor David Layton says the mother and father paid for veterinary services for the family dog the day their son died.
3: I can't think of what else this is other than extraordinary, terrible neglect. And to me, that's willful and wanton misconduct, which is second-degree murder.
1: The 7-year-old weighed 250 pounds at death. The couple's 5-year-old daughter says the home is a hoarding situation. A new push for Major League Baseball salary caps. The league is calling it the biggest issue fans want solved, as too many have little hope for lower-paying teams competing in a World Series. Negotiations are going on. The NFL and NBA have salary caps. The Baseball Players Union says MLB salaries have increased slower than the other leagues. Chuck Sievertson, ABC News.
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7: 69 degrees, rain rolling into the Fargo Moorhead area. From the KFGO News Center, I'm Jake Anderson. The U.S. Department of Justice is suing Minnesota over its refusal to provide SNAP data to the U.S. Department of Agriculture. Federal officials say the information is needed to verify eligibility and detect fraud in the food assistance program. The Justice Department says Minnesota has repeatedly declined requests for the data over the past year. Agriculture Secretary Burke Rollins says the Trump administration will take legal action against the states that fail to comply with the federal law. The North Dakota Game and Fish Department has released its 2026 breeding duck survey, and the results show a decline in the population of breeding ducks in the state. The report showed an index of around 2.4 million birds, down over 9% over the previous year's survey. The department says the index is lower than the average for the first time since 1993. One of the reasons for the decline, they believe, is from habitat loss. Some ducks, like mallards, nest in grasslands, and the department says the state has lost over 1 million acres of CRP, but one of the biggest factors is the loss of smaller wetlands. Migratory game bird biologist John Polarski says agriculture, energy and development, and urbanization are pressures to wetlands. Polarski says the survey doesn't necessarily mean the hunting season will be impacted. They will have a better idea of the hunting season's outlook after their duck brood survey, which takes place in July. A man is recovering after being seriously injured while using a machete in the Boundary Waters canoe area. Emergency crews were called Friday night to the Angleworm Trail, where the victim suffered a severe leg injury. The Minnesota Air Rescue Team hoisted the man from the remote area and flew him to the Ely Airport, where an ambulance took him to the hospital. Authorities say his injuries are believed to be non-life-threatening. The 6th annual Roger Maris All-Star Weekend raised more than $1 million for cancer care. Sanford Health says the funds will support the Roger Maris Cancer Center in Fargo. That includes helping build the Peltier Lodge, a home-like retreat for patients and their families during the outpatient treatment. The lodge is estimated to open in the summer of 2027. A Detroit Lakes nonprofit is using the love of cars to help families going through tough times. Motorheads of America is holding its Summer Motorhead Summerfest this morning at the Becker County Fairgrounds. The group raises money and awareness to help families in crisis across the region. The free event runs from 11 a.m. to 5 p.m. and will include an auto show, food trucks, local vendors, and other family activities. Organizers say any vehicle with an engine is welcome to the auto show. Admission to Summerfest is free. KFGO Weather Center today, mostly cloudy with a chance of thunderstorms this morning, and then partly sunny with another chance of showers this afternoon, high of 85. Tonight, mostly cloudy with a good chance of rain and thunderstorms, low of 67. Sunday, partly sunny with a chance of showers and thunderstorms, high of 86. Monday, mostly sunny with another chance of rain and thunderstorms, high of 94. Tuesday, mostly sunny with a high of 88. Wednesday, mostly sunny with a chance of showers and thunderstorms, high of 90. 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
8: 9:07, solid gold Saturday morning rolls on till 11. Thanks for being a part of it. We're live from the Gunderson's Jewelers Studios, and we're playing the good stuff, including from our birthday people today, Chris Christofferson. Matter of fact, he wrote a big song for Sammy Smith. Can you guess what that one is? I'll reveal it shortly. Gretchen Wilson, 53 as of yesterday. Lori Morgan, 67 today. Matter of fact, a number one from 1992 from her is on the way. And also 67, which happened last Sunday, was Kathy Mattea. Happy birthday, Kathy. This was a top five hit for her in 1994.

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0: Yes, she has scored many, many hits. As a matter of fact, that was the number one for her in 1992. Happy birthday, Lori Morgan. Born right there in Nashville, 67 years young today. And Kathy Mateo, also 67. That was the top five for her in 1994. We just heard Walking Away, a winner. Okay, Kris Kristofferson, of course, a great songwriter, would have been 90 on Monday. And he had a big hit there that, Sammy Smith had a big hit with a song that Kris wrote, and I'm going to feature it next on the Mighty 790 and 104.7 KFGO.
1: Hey, it's Tyler Axness, host of Afternoons Live. 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
0: All right, 917. I always wondered what Kris Kristofferson's, royalty paychecks looked like. I bet they were pretty hefty. Oh, man. For the Good Times, yeah, he wrote that. Ray Price, Why Me, had a hit with that himself. Sunday Morning Coming Down, Help Me Make It Through the Night. Sammy Smith, yeah, he wrote that too. Remembering Kris Kristofferson on KFGO.

0: All jacked up Gretchen Wilson. Happy birthday to her. 53 as of yesterday. I don't think I've played any Randy Travis this morning. We're going to take care of that next.
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0: KFGO News with Jake is coming up next, but I do want to acknowledge something that happened 39 years ago on Wednesday. Randy Travis was at number one with Forever and Ever, Amen. Written by Paul Overstreet and Don Schlitz. It was Randy's third number one, and even won a Grammy for it. Yes, Best Country Song and ACM Award for Song of the Year.

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1: 68 degrees and raining in the Fargo-Moorhead area from the KFGO News Center. I'm Jake Anderson. A Fargo man is being charged with robbery after authorities say he broke into an apartment, pointed a gun at a resident, and stole a TV. 59-year-old Rodney Anderson was arrested last Wednesday and charged with a felony robbery in connection with an incident at an apartment complex in Fargo. He pointed a black pistol at the resident and demanded he return his sister's bike before leaving with the TV. Surveillance footage from the apartment complex shows a pickup truck dropping off three people, one of them forcing their way inside the apartment. Police were able to identify Anderson through the surveillance footage and arrested him the next day. Anderson denies stealing anything. An Alexandria man is dead following a collision between a pickup truck and a motorcycle. The crash happened Thursday evening at an intersection of County Road 45 and Lakota Drive near Alexandria. The victim has been identified as 65-year-old James Schlosser of Alexandria, who was riding the motorcycle. He was taken to Alumer Health Hospital with serious injuries, where he later died. The driver of the pickup was a 16-year-old from Alexandria. The Douglas County Sheriff's Office, with help from the State Patrol, is continuing to investigate the cause of the incident. It's 68 degrees. 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
1: KFGO News Time 9:31. The University of Minnesota Board of Regents officially approved a 3.8% tuition hike for the upcoming school year. The tuition hike is part of an overall budget proposal resulting in $44.2 million worth of cuts. University President Dr. Rebecca Cunningham.
3: In a time of massive disruption, the status quo is not available to us. However, through rigor, discipline, and holding true to our values, I'm confident that we can and will navigate the financial headwinds of our university and all higher education are facing.
1: The cuts include at least 165 academic jobs and another 64 in support areas. The city of Moorhead is celebrating the reopening of Romke Park. A ribbon-cutting ceremony is taking place this Monday at noon to officially open the newly renovated park and swimming pool. City leaders will speak before cutting the ribbon and show off the park's new features, including a water slide and skate park. After the ceremony, the public is invited to for food and entertainment. There will also be free admission to the swimming pool from 12:30 to 1:30 to celebrate the grand opening. KFGO Weather Center, rest of today, partly sunny with a chance of showers and thunderstorms, high of 85. Tonight, mostly cloudy with rains and thunderstorms likely, low of 67. Sunday, partly sunny with chance of showers and thunderstorms, high of 86. Monday, mostly sunny with another chance of rain and thunderstorms, high of 94. Tuesday, mostly sunny, high of 88. Wednesday, mostly sunny with a slight chance of showers and thunderstorms, the high of 90. 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
4: 9:33, and there's another birthday aside from the ones we've been acknowledging today. Kathy Matea, Chris Christopherson, Gretchen Wilson, Lori Morgan. 39 years ago, this past Thursday, songwriter Baudelaire Bryan passed away at the age of 67. Now, with his wife Felice, they wrote a ton of hits. Who recorded their songs? Check this out. Bob Dylan, The Beatles, Tony Bennett, Simon & Garfunkel, Sarah Vaughan, The Grateful Dead, Dolly Parton, Elvis, The Beach Boys, Roy Orbison, Elvis. Count Basie, Dean Martin, Ray Charles. Oh, man. And they wrote a ton of hits that were hits for the Everly Brothers, including All I Have to Do Is Dream, Wake Up Little Susie, Raining in My Heart, and this one too. Remembering Baudelaire Bryant on the Gold Show, KFGO.

little Glenn Campbell this morning on Solid Gold Saturday morning, KFGO. And it was 14 years ago already this week that as part of his goodbye tour, then 76-year-old Glenn Campbell was at the Hollywood Bowl in L.A. 2012. How about that? 22 years ago this week, Rascal Flatts released These Days. Yeah, 2002. This became their first number one hit. Hey, it's the Gold Show on KFGO.

0: The Mighty 790, 104.7 KFGO, hard to believe, 22 years ago this week, that was released. Rascal Flatts, These Days, became their first number one hit. Hey, Elvis, and, well, he covered a Simon and Garfunkel song, became one of the last songs he did in concert, and I'm going to feature it next. I've tracked him down, Tyler Helwig, Sisson Livestock, for our weekly report. Wishing you a good morning, Tyler.
1: Hey, good morning. We had a nice sale down here again last Thursday. Markets are hanging in there very well. On the cow side, low-yielding cows up to $1.66. On the feeding-type cows, real good feeding-type cows, $1.82 to $1.88. Fat cows topped out at $191.50. That really, real young-end type feeding cows topped out at $251. Bulls were all the way up to $229 there on Thursday. Fat cattle topped out at $257.50 in those two-way types from $266 to $277.50. Had a handful of bottle calves in there. They brought right on either side of $15.50. We do have a nice sale here lined up again for this coming Thursday. We're going to have hogs and sheep at 8:30, butcher cows and bulls at 9 o'clock, fat cattle at 10:30. Then we'll sell bottle calves and feeder cattle to follow. If you have anything you'd like to sell, give us a call. We'd be glad to come out and visit with you. 605-698-4343. You can always take a look at our website for more information at sissetonlivestock.com. We will have, we do have a sale this Thursday before the 4th, so keep that in mind. And thanks for listening.
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0: 9:46, and it was 49 years ago yesterday, Elvis made his last live stage appearance when he was at the Market Square Arena in Indianapolis. He would die less than 2 months later, August 16th. Well, the last two songs he sang were Hurt and the one you're about to hear. Before the show, Elvis was given a plaque commemorating, get this, the 200, make that 2 billionth. Billionth with a B record to come out of the RCA pressing plant. Yep, they sold a few records. Elvis, Bridge Over Troubled Waters on the Gold Show, KFGO.

Mighty 790, 104.7 KFGO. Has been a lot of talk about our bicentennial year. Well, 50 years ago, today, 1976, Marty Robbins was at number one, but that one, El Paso City, is 15th number one. And it refers to, believed he lived in another time. He was an old gunfighter in the West, and he believed in reincarnation. And honestly believed that to be true. How about that? Okay, 34 years ago today, promoting his latest album, The Hard Way, Clint Black launched The Hard Way Tour. That thing ran for 11 months. Well, on that Hard Way album was this one. It turned out to be a big hit for him. KFGO.

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1: ABC News, I'm Chuck Sievertson. Renewed air attacks between the U.S. and Iran, accusing each other of breaking agreements. Iranian drones attacked Bahrain, home of the U.S. Navy 5th Fleet. The British military says an oil tanker in the Strait of Hormuz was attacked. With thousands missing since the two big earthquakes in Venezuela, searching through the collapsed buildings becomes more desperate. There's some success. They found an 18-day-old baby, says ABC's Marcus Moore.
2: The newborn rescued along with his mother, then placed in his father's arms. Miraculous scenes of survival. The back-to-back quakes flattening storied buildings like pancakes, leaving few pockets to survive.
1: Venezuelan officials report at least 920 dead and more than 51,000 missing. The FDA has approved a new treatment option for one of the most aggressive forms of breast cancer, for metastatic triple-negative breast cancer. This is ABC News. Higher prices, rising inflation are not just reflected in the official government reports lately. You'll see them when shopping for July 4th grilling, says ABC's Andrew Dimbert.
3: If burgers are on the menu, the average price of ground chuck is up nearly 12% from a year ago, while burger toppings have seen some of the biggest jumps. Tomato prices have surged 46%. Iceberg lettuce is up more than 36%. There are a few bright spots, though. Chicken breast prices are essentially flat, down about 1% from last year, making grilled chicken a more budget-friendly option than beef.
1: A retirement party for Schlitz Beer in Verona, Wisconsin today, with live music, food, and sales of the 1948 recipe brew of what was once the top-selling beer in the U.S.
4: We've had folks who worked at Schlitz, who delivered Schlitz, who represented Schlitz in sales, who drank Schlitz all their lives. They all had a Schlitz story.
1: Wisconsin Brewing Company brewmaster Kirby Nelson. Chuck Sievertson, ABC News.
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8: 65 degrees raining from the KFGO News Center. I'm Jake Anderson. A St. Paul man is pleading guilty to possessing a stolen firearm taken from an FBI vehicle during a disturbance in Minneapolis earlier this year. Federal prosecutors say 32-year-old Alexio Miranda pleaded guilty yesterday to one count of possessing a stolen firearm in which he and others broke into a vehicle belonging to the FBI. Court documents say Miranda took a rifle bag that contained a semi-automatic rifle, a silencer, and ammunition. Authorities arrested him 2 days later and recovered the stolen items. Miranda is scheduled to be sentenced on October 28th. The University of Minnesota Board of Regents officially approved a 3.8% tuition hike for the upcoming school year. The tuition hike is part of an overall budget proposal resulting in $44.2 million worth of cuts. University President Director Rebecca Cunningham.
9: In a time of massive disruption, the status quo is not available to us. However, through rigor, discipline, and holding true to our values, I'm confident that we can and will navigate the financial headwinds of our university and all higher education are facing.
8: The cuts include at least 165 academic jobs and another 64 in support areas. The North Dakota Game and Fish Department has released its 2026 spring breeding duck survey, and the results show a decline in the population of breeding ducks in the state. The report showed an index of around 2.4 million birds, down over 9% over the previous year's survey. The department says the index is lower than the average for the first time since 1993. One of the reasons for the decline, they believe, is from habitat loss. Some ducks, like mallards, nest in grasslands, and the department says the state has lost over 1 million acres of CRP. But one of the biggest factors is the loss of smaller wetlands. Game bird biologist John Polarski says agriculture, energy development, and urbanization are pressures to wetlands. Polarski says the survey doesn't necessarily mean the hunting season will be impacted. They will have a better idea of the hunting season's outlook after their duck brood survey, which takes place in July. A Detroit Lakes nonprofit is using the love of cars to help families going through tough times. Motorheads of America is holding its Motorhead Summerfest this morning at Becker County Fairgrounds. The group raises money and awareness to help families in crisis across the region. The free event runs from 11 a.m. to 5 p.m. and will include an auto show, food trucks, local vendors, and other family activities. Organizers say any vehicle with an engine is welcome to the auto show, and admission to the Summerfest is free. Your forecast from the KFGO Weather Center. Rest of today, partly sunny with a chance of showers and thunderstorms, high of 85. Tonight, mostly cloudy with rains and thunderstorms likely. Sunday, partly sunny with a chance of showers and thunderstorms with a high of 86. Monday, mostly sunny with another chance of rain and thunderstorms, high of 94. Tuesday, mostly sunny, high of 88. Wednesday, mostly sunny with a slight chance of showers and thunderstorms with a high of 90. 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
10: Live from the Gunderson's Jewelers Studios, it is the final hour of the Solid Gold Saturday morning. You just heard Jake talking about, a car show with cars with big motors in them. Well, let's talk about a 455 Rocket. We've been acknowledging Kathy Mattea's 67th birthday all morning. That happened on Sunday. And, well, she sang about what was a series of Oldsmobile big V8 engines from 1949 all the way up to 1990.

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0: The Mighty 790, 104.7 KFGO. Happy birthday, Lori Morgan. She is 67 today, and that was a top 10 hit for her in 1991. And, of course, George Jones had a big hit with it, too, A Picture of Me Without You. And Kathy Mattei before that, 455 Rocket. Happy birthday, Kathy. She is also 67, although she's a few days older. She turned 67 on Sunday. Hey, we've been acknowledging Kris Kristofferson all morning with songs that he's recorded and songs that he's written. Well, he's written some big hits, including one for Ronnie Millsap that I'll feature next.
1: June in Fargo. 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
0: 10:17, and we've been acknowledging, like I said, Kris Kristofferson all morning. He would have been 90 this past Monday. Lost him in 2024 at the age of 88, but he's written some big, big hits. I featured a lot of them already. For the Good Times, well, he sang Why Me. He wrote that too. Sunday Morning Coming Down, Help Me Make It Through the Night, Sammy Smith. And he also wrote this one, which turned out to be a big hit for Ronnie Millsap. Please don't tell me how the story ends on KFGO.

0: Hey, happy birthday, Gretchen Wilson, as of yesterday, 53. That was John Rich of Big and Rich helping her out in Harmony a little bit. Come to bed on the Gold Show KFGO, where Hank Snow is next.
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3: 65 degrees, raining from the KFGO News Center. I'm Jake Anderson. An Alexandria man is dead following a collision. A Fargo man is being charged with robbery after authorities say he broke into an apartment, pointed a gun at a resident, and stole a TV. 59-year-old Rodney Anderson was arrested last Wednesday and charged with a felony robbery in connection with an incident at an apartment complex in Fargo. He pointed at a black pistol at the resident and demanded he return his sister's bike before leaving with the TV. Surveillance footage from the apartment complex shows a pickup truck dropping off three people, one of them forcing their way inside the apartment. Police were able to identify Anderson through the surveillance footage and arrested him the next day. Anderson denies stealing anything. An Alexandria man is dead following a collision between a pickup truck and a motorcycle. The crash happened Thursday evening at the intersection of County Road 45 and Lakota Drive near Alexandria. The victim has been identified as 65-year-old James Schlosser of Alexandria, who was riding the motorcycle. He was taken to Alumier Health Hospital with serious injuries where he later died. The driver of the pickup was a 16-year-old from Alexandria. The Douglas County Sheriff's Office, with help from the State Patrol, is continuing to investigate the cause of the incident. A St. Paul man is pleading guilty to possession of a stolen firearm taken from the FBI vehicle during a disturbance in Minneapolis earlier this year. Federal prosecutors say 32-year-old Alexio Mirandia pleaded guilty yesterday to one count of possessing a stolen firearm in which he and others broke into a vehicle belonging to the FBI. Court documents say Miranda took a rifle bag that contained a semi-automatic rifle, a silencer, and ammunition. Authorities arrested him 2 days later and recovered the stolen items. Miranda is scheduled to be sentenced on October 28th. It's 65 degrees. 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
3: It's 10:32 at the KFGO News Studio. A man is recovering after being seriously injured while using a machete in the Boundary Waters canoe area. Emergency crews were called Friday night to the Angleworm Trail where the victim suffered a severe leg injury. The Minnesota Air Rescue Team hoisted the man from the remote area and flew him to the Ely Airport, where ambulance took him to the hospital. Authorities say his injuries are believed to be non-life-threatening. The city of Moorhead is celebrating the reopening of Romke Park. A ribbon-cutting ceremony is taking place this Monday at noon to officially open the newly renovated park and swimming pool. City leaders will speak before cutting the ribbon and show off the park's new features, including water slides and a skate park. After the ceremony, the public is invited for free food and entertainment. There will also be free admission to the swimming pool from 12:30 to 1:30 to celebrate the grand opening. Your forecast from the KFGO Weather Center. Rest of the day, partly sunny with a chance of showers and thunderstorms, high of 85. Tonight, mostly cloudy with rain and thunderstorms likely, low of 67. Sunday, partly sunny with a chance of showers and thunderstorms, high of 86. Monday, mostly sunny with another chance of rain and thunderstorms, high of 94. Tuesday, mostly sunny with a high of 88. Wednesday, mostly sunny with a slight chance of showers and thunderstorms, high of 90. 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
4: All right, coming up on 10:35. It was 32. Yeah, I can do the math. 32 years ago today, a great album called Common Thread Songs of the Eagles went triple platinum. It's a great tribute album to the Eagles. featuring some great songs, including Best of My Love, Brooks and Dunn did that one, Already Gone, Tanya Tucker, New Kid in Town, Trisha Yearwood, Lion Eyes, Diamond Rio covered that, I Can't Tell You Why, oh, one of my favorites on there, Vince Gill, Take It to the Limit, Susie Boggess, Tequila Sunrise, Alan Jackson, Heartache Tonight, John Anderson, Desperado, Clint Black, that turned out to be a pretty big hit for him. Little Texas covered Peaceful Easy Feeling, and Travis Tritt did this one. It's a real solid album, hard to believe it's 32 years old already. 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

0: The Mighty 790, 104.7 KFGO, the trio, and to know him is to love him, and 8 years ago yesterday, it was announced that, yes, Dolly Parton, Emmylou Harris, Linda Ronstadt, the trio, would all get stars on the Hollywood Walk of Fame 8 years ago already, 2018. Faith Hill was part of that class as well. Quick reminder, what's coming up? We do have Gone Outdoors, Brewer Agri after the Gold Show, Tech Talk Noon today, 1 o'clock this week's KFGO, 2 o'clock Trivia Time is back. Eye on Travel at 3, 5 o'clock, the IMA Doctor Show, half-hour version, because at 5:30, we have the Colorado Rockies at the Minnesota Twins Target Field. By the way, it's Buxton Bobblehead Night. That's right. Oh, Twins got them last night. Took 10 innings, though, but final, Twins 9, Rockies 8. 6 o'clock this evening, the FM Red Hawks are on the road at the Winnipeg Gold Eyes. Gold Eyes beat up on the Hawks last night, 7-4. That can be heard on 740 The Fan later on this afternoon. And tomorrow, noon, inside Twins, 12:30, Rockies and Twins once again. And 1 o'clock is the FM Red Hawks at the Winnipeg Gold Eyes tomorrow. And again, that can be heard on 740 The Fan. Okay, America's Minute. Yep, a week from today, I will be live, officially celebrating America's 250th birthday. Another America's Minute with J.J. Gordon is coming up next.
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8: KFGO presents America's Minute. Facts and stories celebrating the 250th anniversary of the founding of the United States of America.
9: British colonists brought cheddar cheese to North America and started producing it there soon after their arrival. But by 1790, American-made cheddars were being exported back to England. What is known in America as yellow cheese or store cheese was then known as American cheese or Yankee cheddar in England. The Oxford Dictionary lists the first known usage of American cheese as occurring in the Frankfort, Kentucky newspaper The Guardian of Freedom in 1804. After patenting a new method for manufacturing processed cheese in 1960, James L. Kraft began marketing it in the late 19-teens. The term American cheese rapidly began to refer to the processed variety instead of the traditional but more expensive cheddars, which were also made and sold in the U.S. The United States is in love with American cheese and actually produces over 5 billion pounds of American-type cheeses annually, making it one of the largest single dairy categories in the country. To put that in perspective, iconic brands alone, such as Kraft, manufacture roughly 7.2 billion individual slices of American cheese every single year. KFGO presents America's Minute, brought to you by Sarah Herlihy, Nodak Insurance.
0: There you go, 1047, 26 years ago. Can you believe it? Brad Paisley released We Danced, the fourth and last song from his debut album, Who Needs Pictures? This song did hit number one.

0: Brad Paisley, We Danced, released 26 years ago yesterday. Went on to hit number one. Yep. Hey, by the way, you know, Noel Scotch Anderson and his wife Tanya lost their home to a fire recently. You've probably heard about this. KFGO has set up a direct link for GoFundMe that can help them out. Just text Scotch to 35270. It'll be available until the end of August, and of course, every bit helps.
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0: 10:54 and 34 years ago today, Billy Ray Cyrus was at number one with...

Number one, 34 years ago today, Billy Ray Cyrus, Solid Gold Saturday morning. Thank you for being a part of it. I appreciate that very much. And I will be along next Saturday. I'm not sure how much sleep I'm going to get on Friday night, but we'll try to make it for a special 4th of July Solid Gold show next Saturday. Be safe, please. Have a great weekend. Again, thanks for listening. 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
1: ABC News, I'm Chuck Sievertson. New air attacks between the U.S. and Iran, who are accusing each other of breaking agreements. Iranian drones attacked Bahrain, where the U.S. Navy Fifth Fleet is stationed. An Israeli drone attack today killed two Palestinian siblings, including a 15-year-old girl in southern Gaza, and wounded at least seven others, says Nasser Hospital, where casualties were taken. The Israeli military says it was targeting Hamas militants. A desperate search for 51,000 people reported missing after the two big earthquakes in Venezuela. Genesis Garcia, a teacher from Louisiana, on vacation with her family, helping get medicine, food, and baby formula to those in need.
2: We just started getting organized in the city to collect the items that we need the most, to buy as much medicine as we can.
1: Venezuelan officials report at least 920 dead. European heat wave continues. Temperatures hit record highs from Switzerland to the Czech Republic and Denmark. This is ABC News. Two tropical storms are expected today to cause flooding in the Tokyo region. A new push for Major League Baseball salary caps. The league is calling it the biggest issue fans want solved, as too many have little hope for lower-paying teams competing in a World Series. Negotiations are going on. ABC News partner ESPN's Jesse Rogers says the salary cap is opposed by the players' union.
3: This would be a drastic change. It would put them more in line with the other professional sports leagues, the NBA, the NHL, and the NFL. Those all have salary caps and have a limit to how long you can sign for or how much you can sign for.
1: Because flop sweat is so unfashionable, says ABC's Jim Ryan.
4: It's Fashion Week in Paris, and it coincides with some of the highest temperatures ever recorded in the City of Lights. The show must go on. Fashion houses are providing guests with misting machines, parasols, and glasses of ice water served on silver platters.
1: Our Jim Ryan, Chuck Sievertson, ABC News.
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8: From the KFGO News Center, I'm Jake Anderson. The U.S. Department of Justice is suing Minnesota over its refusal to provide SNAP data to the U.S. Department of Agriculture. Federal officers say the information is needed to verify eligibility and detect fraud in the food assistance program. The Justice Department says Minnesota has repeatedly declined requests for the data over the past year. Agriculture Secretary Bert Rollins says the Trump administration will take legal action against states that fail to comply with the federal law. The North Dakota Game and Fish Department has released its 2026 spring breeding duck survey, and the results show a decline in the population of breeding ducks in the state. The report showed an index of around 2.4 million birds, down over 9% over the previous year's survey. The department says the index is lower than average for the first time since 1993. One of the reasons for the decline, they believe, is from habitat loss. Some ducks, like mallards, nest in grasslands, and the department says the state has lost over 1 million acres of CRP, but one of the biggest factors is the loss of smaller wetlands. Game bird biologist John Polarski says agriculture, energy development, and urbanization are pressures to wetlands. Polarski says this survey doesn't necessarily mean the hunting season will be impacted. They will have a better idea of hunting season's outlook after their duck brood survey, which takes place in July. A man is recovering after being seriously injured while using a machete in the Boundary Waters canoe area. Emergency crews were called Friday night to the Angleworm Trail, where the victim suffered a severe leg injury. The Minnesota Air Rescue Team hoisted the man from the remote area and flew him to the Ely Airport, where an ambulance took him to the hospital. Authorities say his injuries are believed to be non-life-threatening. The 6th annual Roger Maris All-Star Week raised more than $1 million for cancer care. Sanford Health says the funds will support the Roger Maris Cancer Center in Fargo. That includes helping build the Pelter Lodge, a home-like retreat for patients and their families during outpatient treatment. The lodge is estimated to open in the summer of 2027. A Detroit Lakes nonprofit is using a love of cars to help families going through tough times. Motorheads of America is holding its Motorhead Summerfest this morning at Becker County Fairgrounds. The group raises money and awareness to help families in crisis across the region. The free event runs from 11 a.m. to 5 p.m. and will include an auto show, food trucks, local vendors, and other family activities. Organizers say any vehicle with an engine is welcome to the auto show. Admission to Summerfest is free. Your forecast from the KFGO Weather Center. Tonight, mostly cloudy with rains and thunderstorms likely, low of 67. Sunday, partly sunny with a chance of showers and thunderstorms, high of 86. Monday, mostly sunny with another chance of rain and thunderstorms, high of 94. Tuesday, mostly sunny, high of 88. Wednesday, mostly sunny with a slight chance of showers and thunderstorms with a high of 90. 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

0: 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And it is great to be back here, Mr. Brewer, and to all of our listeners, happy Saturday, the Saturday before Independence Day, before the 250th birthday of our great country that allows us to be free to get out and fish, to hunt, to do all of the things in the outdoors that we talk about each and every week here on Gone Outdoors. We're a week away from that, and we are, Scott, we are a week away past the longest day of the year. We're losing daylight. We're working towards ice season, and here we go.
1: Yeah, and we're also a week past Father's Day. Congratulations to all you fathers out there. There's two of them right here. Both me and Kyle are fathers. It's a huge job. Congratulations for all your hard work as well over the years. And if you're a young father and you don't know what we're talking about, you will. Trust me.
0: You will. Absolutely.
1: You'll figure it out.
0: Yeah. Comes with the territory. There's no doubt about it. No doubt about it. It's another busy week here. We had Camp Casey on the other night here, and that is always a fun experience to take those kids out and host them in our boats. This weekend here, we've got Women on Water going on today. Again, it's a busy time. It's a fun time. There's so much to do. The days are long. I find myself looking out the window at, 10 o'clock at night and the sky is still light out. It's like, man, this is great.
1: It's a beautiful thing. It is a beautiful thing. Yeah, the days are going to start getting shorter ever so slowly, and that's fine. We still got a lot of summer left. A lot of warm weather is coming, which we will all enjoy to some degree, as long as it's not too warm. But even then, if it's really warm during the day, if you wake up in the morning and it's 65 degrees and you can just throw on a pair of shorts and you don't have to wear long pants all day, that's a good thing too. I really enjoy those days as well. And those days are coming.
0: Those days are coming. We get them all, right? And that's the beauty of it. We get them all and we enjoy them while we have them. And we've got a lot going on. I mean, the fishing has been good. The rain we've got lately, at least in my area, I don't know about you, Scott, but in our area, the lakes aren't necessarily coming back up, but they're not going down anymore.
1: Yep.
0: That's a good thing. I know there were some people worried about the availability of enough water to get boats on and off of lifts. And I think that's maybe at least stalled out a little bit in terms of the worry and stress on that. So that's good.
1: Yeah, and I'm not sure what the water temp is on your lake, Kyle. On my lake, it was 65 degrees, which is still a little bit cool, I'm thinking, for this time of year. But the fish are transitioning. Right now, you can find some fish in deep water. You can find some fish in the mid-range, and there's still fish shallow. I mean, there's fish throughout the entire water column. You just got to search for them. Keep searching, keep looking. Once you find them, generally you can figure out a way to catch them. The key is finding them, but don't tell yourself that they're all shallow or they're all deep, because last Sunday when I was out, I caught some walleyes in 20 feet. The same time my neighbor was out in 30 feet and he caught some walleyes. And I can guarantee you if we would have looked in 10 feet, we could have found some there too.
0: Yeah, it is that way for sure. And the one thing to keep in mind if you're out there wetting a line is that as that water temperature is where it's at now and getting a little bit warmer as we approach summer peak, the time of the year when that water hits its maximum temperature, these fish are cold-blooded animals, and they the water warms up, so does their metabolism. They need to eat more. They need to be actively searching for food. Wherever it is, deep, shallow, or somewhere in between, look for the food, find what they're eating, and chances are you're going to find the fish not too far away.
1: Speaking of looking for the food, Kyle, with all this rain that we've had, which we haven't got a huge, huge amount of rain, but it has been wet. You know, it seems like we get a little storm one day, then 2 days later we get another little storm. It has been wet, and you know what loves wet? Mushrooms.
0: Yeah, you were able to get out and then find some what you found some oyster mushrooms, right?
1: Yep, found some oyster mushrooms. They're one of my favorite. They're easy to identify, easy to pick, easy to clean and cook up. I also found some crown-tipped coral, which is a little bit more unique. It's not one of your standard run-of-the-mill mushrooms, but once you find it, you'll know exactly what it looks like. It sticks out like a sore thumb in the woods, and it's easy to identify. So look up crown-tipped coral, and you can add that to your mushroom list. But the point is, get out into the woods, go for a walk, make sure you bring your tick spray or wear your clothes that you got permethrin on, because there are still some ticks out there. But get out there and find some mushrooms to go with your walleye dinner.
0: That sounds absolutely delicious, Scott. Absolutely delicious. Hey, we've got a great show lined up. We're going to talk about a lot of different things during each of our segments today. After we take this break, we will be visiting with Chris Granrud of Rainy Days Guide Service up on Rainy Lake on the U.S.-Canadian border. And Chris has got a great story about his decision to become a fishing guide some 20 years ago. And he's going to share that with us and talk a little bit about what it's like to have your own business and be a fishing guide. Jeff Westgaard of the Hammond Group and Benchmade Knives will give us a little crash course on all of the different options when choosing a knife, blade steel, and handle, and just all of the factors we need to think about when we want to select a knife as a tool to be used in our outdoor expeditions and excursions. Mark Holston, Executive Director of MinFish, is going to talk a little bit about what they're up to and some of the things that they and the DNR are doing to promote fishing to our youngsters in our communities, which is always a great thing. And I can't wait to hear from Mark when it comes to that. Folks, we do have a good one. Don't go away. We're going to take a quick break now, and we'll be back with more Gone Outdoors.

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0: 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Thank you for joining us today. Scotty Brewer, Kyle Agri, Brewer Agri Outdoors. And on this segment, we got a gentleman, I think he's been on the show once, maybe twice, a couple of years ago, Mr. Chris Granrud. He is the owner of Rainy Days Guide Service up on Rainy Lake. Chris, welcome back to Gone Outdoors.
1: Hey, guys. 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
0: 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I mean, you do it all. You're guiding every day, you're running the business, plus you're promoting fishing, promoting your partners. I don't know how you have time for it all.
1: Well, I mean, honestly, it's a busy time of year, of course. You know, we're pretty crazy in the open water season, but you know, sometimes when you're doing stuff that you really enjoy doing, you've got a passion for it, you kind of make time for it. You know, I mean, but yeah, it's a busy time of year, no question about it.
0: And I've always thought that guides, they're very, very special people because you have to go out and fish every day. And when I say you have to go, a lot of people go, oh, darn it, I got to go fishing. But it's different than that. You know what I'm saying. You have to go out and go fishing and put on a smile and entertain your clients every day. And it's not that easy, and every one of you guys are special. You're on the water each day. And in the past life, Chris, you didn't do this. You were working in Rochester, I believe it was. You were working your way up the ranks and a business position. You were doing very good. I seen on a post here recently that you were in Time Magazine because of all your great work in the financial world. And you chose to give all that up and become a guide on the Rainy River. Why is that?
1: It's a fun story now. But you know, I mean, you know, back when I was in school, I mean, everything I'd ever learned was, you know, just try to climb the ranks in business. And I was in school for business, and I got into the financial industry. I always liked numbers and economics, and I had an office down in Rochester, down in the Massey building right next to the Mayo Clinic, and we worked with a lot of doctors down there, and we helped in the financial planning side of things, also in, you know, life insurance and disability insurance, stuff like that. And I had the opportunity to be, you know, pretty successful, and I was flown out to some places, and I was getting awards, and, you know, we were making a lot of money. And I remember just thinking to myself, like, it just wasn't what I thought it was going to be. I mean, the money was good, right? And I just thought, I wasn't 100% sure that's what I wanted to do with my career, and it was going to be more than economics. And of course, I was just a hardcore fisherman and outdoorsman, and I had bought a lot up here on Rainy Lake, and I was from Rochester again. I didn't know anybody up here. And I just remember those drives kind of coming back home, back to Rochester and back to the office. Yeah, like each time I come back, it got a little bit harder, and I just felt like my heart was on the lake. My heart was fishing. And as a kid, you know, I had told my teacher I was going to be a fisherman when I got older, and then kind of got chuckled at because it wasn't really a career. And I just thought, you know, when I was younger, I thought, well, I could just pretty much do whatever I want to do, and I'm gonna make it as a fishing guide and build a career out of this, because that's really where I want to be. That's what I did. So I stopped the, got out of the financial industry and came up here, built a home, thought a job, and my dad thought I was, you know, absolutely bonkers. I mean, he's an engineer at IBM, so we were lining the stripes up the towels and lining the soup cans at home. I mean, just going up here with no job was not really a wise decision.
2: Hey, Chris, I know the answer to this, but any regrets looking back on it that you made the right decision?
1: Now I know, I mean, it was the right decision. I mean, it was a good decision, but, I don't know for sure if I could do it again. Like, I mean, cause you know, I'm a little older now and probably a little more conservative in nature, and, you know, maybe wouldn't take that risk. But I think as a young guy, you know, I mean, it's just do what you want to do. I mean, at the end of the day, you got one shot to do what you want to do. I mean, my goodness, if you're going to take a chance on anybody, take a chance on yourself and go ahead and do that. So there's so many people that, you know, love fishing and they have an opportunity to make it in this industry. The industry is, as you guys know, it's a little bit of a tough spot right now for young guys to kind of make it, but there's really nothing that you can't accomplish. I mean, like, if you want to make it, you're going to make it happen. And that's kind of what I did. I mean, I didn't have any room for failure. Like, failure wasn't going to be one of the options. I mean, I had moved my family up here. I built a home, and I was going to make it in this industry. I knew nobody up here, not one single person, not one single connection. I just came up here and decided I'm going to build a guide service. And at the end of the day, you know, if you're passionate enough about whatever it is you're doing, I think that you can be successful. And we were fortunate enough to have some of that success, and here we are, still doing it. So twenty years.
2: that is a fantastic milestone. Congrats on that. And Chris, if we've got some young folks listening that have those dreams, have those aspirations, but don't maybe know where to start, one of the things that I've always said is it's not just about fishing, right? You've got hospitality, you've got the business side of it. How does it all break down? Where do you spend your time? I mean, how much of the skill set is the hospitality? How much of it is the fishing knowledge and the other things?
1: Yeah, that's a very good point. You know, I think a lot of times, like you mentioned, people are really laser focused on the fishing part of it. And, you know, over the years, we've been up to 12 captains through our guide service. We're down now to 5 captains and kind of curbing our interest in this, the growth there. But, you know, so much of it is really just, you know, sharing your knowledge with different people. And the every trip is a little bit different, right? I mean, like, but I think that people are just so focused on the fishing end of it, and these trips are all different. I mean, you know, and some people might have never fished before in their lives. I mean, some people might need, you know, want to get out and see the lake. Some people, they've got a 4-year-old kids, never fished before, and they want to introduce them to fishing. And, you know, I think, you know, success in anything really is just doing a really good job fact finding, you know. So like when I get a trip, or we give a trip to our captains, I tell them that, you know, ask people what they're looking for. You know, what is it you're trying to get out of this trip here? What are we trying to accomplish here? And you can really kind of mold, you know, your trip into something that they want, you know, and then it's a lot easier to be successful. Like, if you just try to go out and just give some blanket, you know, trip to every single person, I don't really know if that's really what people are looking for. You know, I mean, you know, so much of it, especially as fishing professionals, so much of the talk is about forward facing sonar and this new technology and this new, well, I'm here to tell you right now, I mean, most of these trips, they don't care. I mean, you know what? They want to have fun fishing. They want to catch a big fish. They live a busy life. You know, I mean, they want to be taken care of and have fun, and they want to have, you know, their kids, you know, do something besides play on their phones and be hooked into the outdoors or what. But I mean, there's just so much more involvement than just the hardcore nuts and bolts of fishing. So we try to promote fun. You know, we try to obviously help people. We try to teach people. But at the end of the day, when they leave our boat, we want it to be something they talk about at Christmas. And it's something that they look forward to. And I think that we've carved out a pretty good career in making sure that this is something that they look back in fondness. It's a crazy life and busy life, and we're the fun part of that. So we try to take that personal every single time.
0: Well, Chris, congratulations on 20 years of the best decision of your life when you started Rainy Days Guide Service up on the Rainy Lake. 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
1: Yeah, so you can go to our website, so Rainy Days Outdoors, Rainy Days with a Z, Outdoors, and that would give our email address, our telephone numbers. You can also follow, like, our, you know, our social media, our Facebook account or what have you, those would be the best ways.
0: Perfect. Thank you, Chris, for coming on Gone Outdoors. We'll make sure it's not a couple years until we talk again.
1: Yeah, absolutely. Thanks for having me, guys. I appreciate it.
0: All right. Stick around. We will be back with the second half of today's Gone Outdoors after this.

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4: 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A quick look at your weather center forecast. Today, partly sunny skies, a high of 85 degrees, a chance of showers and thunderstorms, windy conditions with winds out of the southeast at 15 miles per hour, then increasing to around 30 miles per hour later this afternoon. Tonight, mostly cloudy with rain and thunderstorms likely, low of 67, windy conditions. Southeast winds at 20 to 30 miles per hour with gusts as high as 40 miles per hour. Tomorrow, partly sunny with a chance of showers and thunderstorms, high of 86. Windy with southeast winds at 20 to 30 miles per hour with gusts as high as 40 miles per hour. Monday, mostly sunny, another chance of rain and thunderstorms, breezy conditions, high of 94. Tuesday, mostly sunny, high of 88 degrees. And Wednesday, mostly sunny skies with a slight chance of showers and thunderstorms and a high of 90. 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

0: Welcome back to the second half of this morning's Gone Outdoors. Kyle Agree and Scott Brewer of Brewer Agree Outdoors. Talking hunting, talking fishing, and talking anything you can do outdoors. Right here on KWSN and Kello News Talk in Sioux Falls, South Dakota. And the mighty 790 KFGO Fargo. We are excited. We get to welcome a real expert when it comes to some of the things that we carry along in our pocket, in our tackle box, in our hunting bag. You know, anytime we are headed out in the woods, and for many of you listeners, you know that my son works for Shields, and he kind of got me hooked on this Benchmade knife bug a few years back, and it's been a little detrimental to my wallet, of course. I've got a whole collection of these things, but in all seriousness, it's been pretty good because they're amazing, amazing tools. And we get today to visit with Jeff Westgaard of the Hammond Group and Benchmade Knives. 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
1: Thank you, Kyle, and thank you, Scotty. Thanks for having me.
0: It is great, and then truly, it is sort of one of these things, right, where you at least in my case, my son said, oh, you got to try these Benchmade knives. They're super cool. Here's the one I'm looking at. What do you think? You should get one too. And I did. And then you know, you blink three times and you turn around and you've got four of them in your hunting kit. And you got a couple of them in your fishing kit. And you got more on your dresser for everyday carry. And they're really something that it's not like our grandpa's old pocket knife. These knives are amazingly well-crafted and they are specific to certain tasks that we might do. Is that a good description of the Benchmade approach?
1: Definitely, yes. And you're not alone. I mean, there's a lot of people out there, once you go down, you know, the rabbit hole,

0: little bit about what that blade steel means and the importance of choosing the right one. And so I know you're the expert. Can you give us maybe just some categories of different blade steel that they use in the Benchmade knives?
1: Certainly, yes. I guess I'll start with some kind of considerations, but just some different things to consider when you're looking at different blade steels. You know, the intended use, are you going to be, for example, around wet and humid conditions? Is it more so very, very impact resistance? Like, is that like a big consideration, the toughness? And then edge retention is also another one. Are you going to be needing to sharpen in the field quite often? Those are some things to consider. As far as common blade steels that we use, Benchmade uses, tough to answer, and a lot of these are really tough to generally answer just with one, but we use S30V for a lot of our everyday carry knives, and then even into hunt as well. Like when I first started with Benchmade, we were using 154cm, which is a little bit lower on the totem pole, so to speak, or a hierarchy, if you will. But S30V has become our kind of banner of steel that we use for a lot of different models, both everyday and hunt, as I mentioned. A new one that has really gotten popular that we're using in wide array, but started from our waterline, is MagnaCut. That's been a really exciting one to see take off in popularity. It's just a fantastic blade steel that is, it's basically got that amped up corrosion resistant property to it. CPM 154 is what we're using for our kitchen line. I know I could go on and on here.
2: I'm not sure if I want to ask you about the kitchen line, or if I want to ask you about the MagnaCut, your fillet knives, because I use them both equally. They're my two favorite knives. Let's start out with the fillet knife. So you mentioned it's got the MagnaCut steel, which resists corrosion, stays very sharp. The handle on it, what is that handle made out of? Because almost every fillet knife I've used has gotten slippery when you clean fish.
1: Yes. So that we call Santoprene, and it is a mixture of neoprene and rubber. And it stays just really nice and tacky in a good way, just in your hand, and it does not slip. It's awesome. Same material, actually, in our meat crafter. Just, you know, obviously different color, but same material. It's awesome.
2: Which is my second favorite knife, is the meat crafter.
0: I think you kind of touched on it early on, but I want to make it more specific for our listeners. If someone is looking at purchasing a knife, they're shopping, they know they want a knife, and what are the series of questions that maybe they should be asking or considering as they make their selection? And I know, like, if they go to Shields, they've got Shields experts to help them, but I just want to kind of give people some thought on what maybe they want to consider and questions they should ask themselves.
1: Even aside from blade steel, just some common questions that I always try to kind of hone in on are, you know, what's the intended use? Is this going to be every day? Is it for hunt? Is this person, or are you one that will be able to sharpen yourself or have that desire to do that or not? And then price point is obviously, you know, part of it too. We do have somewhat of like a hierarchy in blade steels that determines price. So for example, like a S30 or a 154cm is going to be more toward like the 150 range, or, and these are, you know, kind of broad strokes here, but when you're looking above 200, 250, 300 around there, then you might be looking into like S90, M390, a little bit higher, higher end. So price definitely has a bearing as well. One kind of misconception is people think that there's just this one blade steel that is the best or one of the best. And basically there's there's not one that's best. It's just there's

0: trade-offs. There's different properties to each of them. So I don't know if that helps. Hopefully it does here.
1: Yeah, that helps a lot, honestly, because if I look at the Benchmades that I own and even beyond that, knives I've owned in the past, that different steel, different function, different types of uses and applications. And I think that is important because one size doesn't fit all when you come to the job you want it to do and how you want it to help you. We're kind of up against the clock here, Jeff. So I want to make sure people know where to go if they want to explore, take a look, find out more about some of the different options and applications that these knives have. Where would you direct them? Where would you tell them to be able to find that information?
0: I would say our website, benchmade.com, has some great information. We break all of the different blade steels that we use down, and we have kind of like a chart for each one where it goes through different properties, different hardness levels of each, that sort of thing. So that would be a great resource. There's also, I mean, there's plenty of videos and things on YouTube that you can be looking for as well, and that's kind of interesting, but you just have to be mindful of the source. But I guess when I'm training people at Shields or other retailers, I always like to point them back to our website. It's just a really good resource.
1: That is great. That is great. I appreciate that. And it's good to know that they can find that information and certainly talk to the experts over there too. And we're talking with Jeff Westgaard of the Hammond Group and Benchmade Knives. Jeff, thanks for spending some time with us this morning.
0: Absolutely. Thank you guys for having me. I really appreciate it.
1: Folks, we are not done yet. We've got a lot more ahead of us. So don't go away. We'll take a quick break and be back with more.

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4: 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Is it going on and on and on, this war in Iran? Well, I haven't seen it stop yet. 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

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Thanks for sticking with us today on Gone Outdoor Radio. 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Scotty Brewer, Kyle Agri, Brewer Agri Outdoors. And in this segment, we are going to chat with Mark Holstein. He is the executive director of Min Fish. Welcome back to Gone Outdoor.

0: Rivers, Mark.
1: Thanks for having me, guys.
0: So MinFish does a lot of work, as we've talked about in the past. You guys do a lot of work with the legislature to preserve fishing in Minnesota. You're probably the biggest fishing advocate in the state of Minnesota, which is pretty impressive considering you've only been around since, I think, 2018.
1: Yeah, fall of 2018 is when they started the process. So trying to build an organization.
0: So, and I know it's not necessarily one of your core goals is getting kids fishing, but if any of us want to be forward thinking, we need to include youth recruitment into the conversation to preserve fishing in Minnesota. What do you think?
1: No, you're spot on. And I would tell you, youth fishing and youth advocacy for fishing is one of our core tenets of MinFish. In fact, our very first piece of legislation that we were able to get through was a grant program for youth fishing programs and student angling program. So it is something we haven't really been talking a lot about it lately because we've been focusing more on the hatcheries and the public access system, but youth fishing is a core piece and a very important piece for us to be working on and make sure that those programs are vibrant so that kids have access to that opportunity to go out and go fishing.
0: You know, Mark, and you know, you guys work very closely with the DNR. And sometimes you guys butt heads with the DNR, which is just fine. But one of the things I've noticed that in the last 4 or 5 years or so, the DNR really seems to be making access, fishing access, a huge priority. And I know you guys have played a part in it, and I don't know if it's the leadership of the DNR that's really pushing it, but whatever it is, you know, you can look at the FIN program, Fishing in the Neighborhood program. It's a Minnesota DNR initiative. Let's talk about that a little bit.
1: Yeah, the FIN program it's a phenomenal program that the agency created, boy, decades ago. It's in Minneapolis and St. Paul. It's in the metro area. But what it really is about is being that conduit between school kids, school-age kids, and teaching them and having the opportunity to go fishing. So what the DNR does is they'll go out and they'll actually stock neighborhood ponds, or they'll put fishing piers out. You know, 30 years ago, there weren't fishing piers. There wasn't places. You had to go stand on a muddy shore and a kid had to cast out. Well, now they've put fishing piers out there for them. So then they have these classes where they bring these, get access to these kids, bring them, and they'll actually sit out on that fishing pier and teach kids how to tie knots and how to bait a hook, how to catch a fish, how to release a fish. And they go through all of those things, but it's in the neighborhoods. That's what's really cool about it. You're in the neighborhoods of these communities, reaching out and giving kids access to something that they probably wouldn't ever be exposed to if they weren't doing that.
2: Thank you, Mark. That program is fantastic. And I'll tell you, we see student angling on the rise everywhere, youth angling. And it's one thing for a child, a student whose parent or grandparent have a boat and can take them out, and then they can go to these events. And that's all wonderful. Or maybe it's their best friend's dad has a boat. But for those kids that don't have that connection, whether it's the ability to get connected to a fishing team where someone is volunteering from the outside who's not a parent, or the access of a fishing pier and a pond like you just described, that is touching a whole different crowd that just didn't have those opportunities before.
1: Right. Yeah, no, you're exactly right.
0: So, Mark, we're pretty spoiled here in the Fargo-Moorhead area because we have FM Walleyes, we have River Keepers, we have different organizations that do exactly what you're talking about, with the exception of building the piers. Although Riverkeepers does work on providing access, And we don't stock their lakes or rivers around us, but we get classes going and we try and get community kids. But not every area of the state has that. You look at the cities, I mean, there's some clubs down there, but there's just so much stuff down there, so many people that they just can't reach everybody. And that's where this FIN program really seems to fill in that gap.
1: You know, it's a start. And I will tell you that the FIN program, as great as it is, the legislature hasn't kept up with the funding of it. It's diminished over the years. And with that, I will tell you, there's a number of good organizations who are trying to fill that void and are doing great work. But it takes a lot of effort, and it takes a lot of us through different venues, different organizations, all stepping in and leaning in and trying to make a difference here. You know, you said it earlier, you know, for me, it was my grandparents. They were the ones who took me fishing and instilled that love of fishing within me. For kids who don't have that, we have to find ways where we can open our time, give ourselves and give some money to organizations who do this work to give those kids a chance to be exposed to this. This is life-altering things. I mean, it's not rocket science here. I mean, we're not giving them a job here, but we're giving them a lifelong experience and a connection to the outdoors that they would never get otherwise.
0: And it all works hand in hand. You know, like the high school angling, sure, they can start here in Fargo-Moorhead area. They can start high school angling in seventh grade. But how many kids that have never held a rod and reel, how many kids that have never fished in their life are going to join the fishing team? Probably not very many, because they don't know anything about it. But if they did that at a community event somewhere along the line in their life, that might have sparked enough interest to get them to keep going. So everything all ties in together, and we need help from everybody. We have Mark Holstein. He's the executive director of MenFish. Mark, thank you so much for coming on Gone Outdoors.
1: Hey, guys, thanks for having me, and good luck out there.
0: Yeah, thank you for what you do and what MenFish does every day.
1: Thank you.
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12: ABC News, I'm Mike Dubusky. A U.S. official tells ABC that the tanker struck today in the Strait of Hormuz was hit by an Iranian drone. It's the latest escalation that's straining the memorandum of understanding between the U.S. and Iran. Yesterday, American forces carried out strikes on Iranian missile storage facilities, retaliation for a different Iranian strike on a commercial vessel. Hezbollah leaders are rejecting the latest framework peace agreement signed by Israel and Lebanon yesterday. Yekiel Leiter is the Israeli ambassador to the United States.
13: Israel is at war with Hezbollah because Hezbollah is a proxy of Iran, and Iran is still committed to the destruction of Israel through its proxies. We will not allow that to continue. We will not allow them to succeed.
12: And recovery efforts continue in Venezuela after this week's devastating back-to-back earthquakes. The death toll stands at 920, but experts expect that number to rise. This is ABC News. We've learned some new details about that plane that crashed into the tallest building in Beijing yesterday. China's government overnight confirming the crash happened, saying that only the pilot was on board the aircraft and was killed in the collision. 13 people in the building and on the ground were injured. 1 week until July 4th, and experts are expecting a ton of people to travel for the nation's 250th birthday. Here's ABC's Morgan Norwood.
14: We're looking at record-breaking travel this year, and according to AAA, more than 72 million Americans will travel at least 50 miles from their homes over the holiday. So we're looking at nearly 6 million people flying domestically as well, and the biggest travel uptick is in other ways to get away. Nearly 5 million will take buses or trains or go on cruises, but most holiday travelers, more than 61 million, will actually drive to their destinations.
12: And speaking of driving, happening in Rome today, what's being billed as the largest gathering ever of Vespas, the Italian scooter brand, marking its 80th birthday. I'm Mike Dabosky, ABC News.
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19: From the KFGO News Center, I'm Jake Anderson. A Fargo man is being charged with robbery after authorities say he broke into an apartment, pointed a gun at a resident, and stole a TV. 59-year-old Rodney Anderson was arrested last Wednesday and charged with a felony robbery in connection with an incident at an apartment complex in Fargo. He pointed a black pistol at the resident and demanded he return his sister's bike before leaving the TV. Surveillance footage from the apartment complex shows a pickup truck dropping off three people, one of them forcing their way inside the apartment. Police were able to identify Anderson through the surveillance footage and arrested him the next day. Anderson denies stealing anything. One person is dead after a crash between a pickup truck and a motorcycle in Douglas County. Douglas County Sheriff's Office says the crash happened Thursday evening at intersection of County Road 45 and Lakota Drive near Alexandria. Deputies say 65-year-old James Schlosser of Alexandria was riding the motorcycle. He was taken to a Lumiere Health Hospital with serious injuries, where he later died. The driver of the pickup was a 16-year-old from Alexandria. The Douglas County Sheriff's Office is still investigating the cause of the crash with assistance from the State Patrol. The University of Minnesota Board of Regents has officially approved a 3.8% tuition hike for the upcoming school year. The tuition hike is part of an overall budget proposal resulting in $44.2 million worth of cuts. University President Dr. Rebecca Cunningham.
20: In a time of massive disruption, the status quo is not available to us. However, through rigor, discipline, and holding true to our values, I'm confident that we can and will navigate the financial headwinds of our university and all higher education are facing.
19: The cuts include at least 165 academic jobs and another 64 in support areas. The city of Moorhead is celebrating the reopening of Romke Park. A ribbon-cutting ceremony is taking place this Monday at noon to officially open the newly renovated park and swimming pool. City leaders will speak before cutting the ribbon and show off the park's new features, including water slides and a skate park. After the ceremony, the public is invited for free food and entertainment. There will also be free admission to the swimming pool from 12:30 to 1:30 to celebrate the grand opening. KFGO Weather Center. Tonight, mostly cloudy with rain and thunderstorms likely, low of 67. Sunday, partly sunny with chance of showers and thunderstorms, high of 86. Southeast winds 20 to 30 miles per hour with wind gusts up to 40 miles per hour. Monday, mostly sunny with another chance of rain and thunderstorms, high of 94. Tuesday, mostly sunny, high of 88. Wednesday, mostly sunny with a chance of showers and thunderstorms, high of 90. 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
27: 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This is another edition of KFGO's Tech Talk, and I'm your host, Brian Schott, making technology understandable. Today, I got my hands on the Trump phone. Yeah, I was able to finagle one from a friend for a few days, so I had my hands on the Trump T1 phone, and I'm going to tell you my experiences about it. I'm going to be fair, and I'm going to be honest about it. There's things I like about it, and there's things I don't like about it. And for the price, I'll tell you if I think it's worth it or not. So we're going to go through that. Also, we're going to talk about a nice little segue, how to make your phone last longer and save yourself a fortune, because phone prices are going to climb. In fact, the CEO over there at Apple just said that phone prices are going up. It's unavoidable. All phone prices have to go up. And they're going to reduce the amount of deals that they're making because phone prices have to go up. So with phone prices that keep climbing, I'm going to give you some tips to get the max value out of the one that you already have in your pocket. Or if you decide to update and upgrade to get to a new one, what you can do to make that thing last for years. Honestly, I think we're out of the era of purchasing a phone every year, you know, or even every couple of years. If you remember, you may not, you may. Back when the iPhone 3, iPhone 4, iPhone 4S, iPhone 5, all that, it seemed like every year you had to go out and get the newest phone. You had to keep up. Not like that anymore. The iPhone 6, iPhone like 16, iPhone 17, not much difference there. iPhone 15 to 17, not much difference there. So the thing is, there's no reason to necessarily upgrade. There's not a whole lot of spec differences between them. But that being said, I'm going to tell you about how we can give you more life for your phones and what you can do to make sure your phones last longer. We're going to take a commercial break. When we come back, we're going to jump right into it here on KFGO's Tech Talk.

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7: And we're back here on KFGO Tech Talk. I'm your host, Brian Schott, making technology understandable. Now, I happen to get my hands on one of the most controversial devices, if you even can say it, but it's a controversial device. I mean, let's just pull the politics aside for a sec, okay? I'm not a political guy, and we're not going to talk politics here, but the Trump phone came out, okay? So they finally are shipping these things to regular people. It seemed like there was a bunch of news companies who got their hands on it first. So it is what it is, but they're finally shipping them out to normal, everyday people like you and me. Now, I didn't get one. I already have a phone. I don't need to be paying $50 extra a month for a phone. I just want to test out, but I have a friend that has one, and I asked him, like, hey, could I test this thing out? And he just got this just to give to his kid, and he hasn't given it to his kid yet, so hey, it is what it is. So I was able to play around with this phone for a bit. I had it for like 3 days. And the thing I want to say is the Trump Mobile, or they call it the T1, it debuted in June of 2025. And the cost is $47.45 a month. That's $47.45 a month for the phone plan. It piggybacks off the T-Mobile cell network. All right, so they don't have their own cell network. They're basically purchasing a bit of T-Mobile's bandwidth capacity. Now, it was announced that the Trump Mobile T1 would be made in the U.S. and it would launch in August of 2025, but it became obvious pretty quick that the domestic large-scale phone manufacturing wasn't going to happen, so they dropped the made in the USA claim and they delayed the launch, which, I mean, hey, at least, you know, they came out with reality like, hey, we're not going to be able to do it at a profit here in the U.S., so we're going to have to do it overseas. It is what it is. So people placed pre-orders for $100, that you had to deposit $100 for this thing, and then they started shipping these T1s out to people as of May 2026. Now, A couple months ago, the Trump Mobile website was redesigned and showcased a new look for the T1 phone, its third redesign. This is the final redesign. and they show it off the handset, and they're like, here it is, here's what's going on. Now, I get it. There's memes going around. Everybody's looking at the back of the phone. The flag on the back only has 11 stripes, not the 12 stripes. Okay. Whatever. I'm more concerned about the specs. I don't really care about the outside because, honestly, most people are just going to purchase a case, and they're going to cover this thing up. Now, we'll get to the case here in a second. But here's my thoughts. First of all, most people want to know about the camera. Camera, camera, camera. That's the big thing about phones, right? You're looking at a phone, you're probably thinking, is this camera any good?
8: Yeah.
7: Yeah.
8: One thing I look for in a phone is, you know, the camera quality, because obviously with the newer phones, it's going to have, you know, better quality. But one thing I also look for is how far it can zoom out.
7: Yeah.
8: Because, you know, those 0.50 pictures that are used for memes, but mm-hmm. it's also good for, you know, taking wide shots of, say, a skyline.
7: Mm-hmm.
8: That's what I like to do with my phone, because it's able to zoom out 0.50 or however you want to put it.
7: Exactly. And that's the thing about this that kind of got in my craw a little bit. This phone, the T1 phone, the camera on it, it just isn't anywhere near as good as a camera of a 3-year-old Samsung Galaxy S23, or anywhere near as good as my wife's iPhone 17 or my current Galaxy 26 Plus. The photos from the T1 have inaccurately bright colors. It's like they're quite vivid, and they're not real colors. It's overly saturated. It works well for vivid pictures of scenery, but taking pictures of people in that, the skin color is way off. And it's also interesting on how long it takes to capture a photo. For this, there's a split second delay between pressing the on-screen shutter button and the phone actually taking the picture. It's like a split second delay, which means you're missing out on the best shot possible, as well as making action shots blurry. The quality is also lower than the S26 or iPhone 17 at zoom. And it doesn't, I mean, zooming in or zooming out doesn't matter. The quality just isn't there. I was disappointed as even a base level Samsung at entry level, or an iPhone at entry level is also one of the things. It's like, it just, I don't know. In my opinion, you could go out and buy, because this thing is it's $499 for this Trump phone. You could go out and buy something like the iPhone 16e, or you could go out and purchase a Google Pixel 9 or Samsung Galaxy A56. These are the more of the base level or the mid-range level phones. No, the Samsung Galaxy S20 whatever series, or the iPhone whatever series, that is going to be your flagship. But then you have the lower end models, and that's like the A56, like the Samsung Galaxy A series, the iPhones with the letter after them. That's usually like a little bit lower level quality phone. Those phones have better quality cameras than the Trump phone does. Okay, so it is what it is. I just wanted to point that out, that I'm not really a fan of that. Also, we don't know exactly what processor the phone is powered by. The site simply says it's a Snapdragon chip from Qualcomm. There's no specs listed, and the manual doesn't have anything on it. The box doesn't have anything on it. There's no Google Wallet app pre-installed, and we don't know whether Tap to Pay works for transactions at the store or restaurants. It does have NFC capabilities, though, so it should, as long as you installed a wallet that would work. I didn't. Also, we don't know where it was made or who made it. There's been investigations that have suggested it's just like a reskinned HTC U24 Pro. But nowhere on the box or the website does it say which country it was manufactured in. It does say that it was assembled in the U.S., so, I mean, there's that. Now, the call quality on this thing, it was generally fine to make calls on. I did notice that it doesn't have the noise cancellation you'd expect on a newer phone. The iPhone 17, Samsung Galaxy S26 Plus, any of those, they all have much better call quality. It was clear enough. I could hear my wife on it just fine, but her voice was tinny in my ear compared to my personal phone. And probably due to like maybe a cheaper speaker, the earpiece speaker. Also, she mentioned my voice sounded hollower, and the T1 was picking up a lot of more noise from the wind than my, you know, Samsung Galaxy S26. So there's that. But the other thing I wanted to point out is that the speakerphone part of it, because a lot of people don't like to hold the phone up to their face. They want to just use the speaker part of it. That is questionable. I mean, again, it doesn't have great noise cancellation. And also, the cancellation it does have, my wife was saying that when I was talking, it would cut off the first like half second of what I was saying. So I'd almost have to make a noise and then start talking for her to get my full, you know, conversation, what I was trying to say. Now, battery life. This thing comes with a 5,000 milliamp hour battery. Pretty standard size battery for this kind of phone. But starting from a fully charged, 45 minute stress test. Now, this is a brand new phone. I basically, I'm not the one that unboxed it, but my friend didn't have it for more than a day or two. And he's like, here, you can test it out and give it back to me. I'm like, cool. So I did. 45 minute stress test of various tasks like video call and streaming media. And the T1 dropped to about 90%. It was like, it was between like 89% right in there, which is lower than comparable phones today. A three-hour YouTube session dropped the phone down to 78% battery life after I fully charged it back up. Now, my wife's iPhone 17 only dropped down to 89% for a three-hour YouTube session. For further comparison, the Samsung Galaxy S26 that I have dropped down to 92%. And I have a friend who's got a Google Pixel 10A that dropped down to 95%. So there's something going on there. It's either how they have the operating system set up, or there's something going on with that Snapdragon chip that they have in there that's just eating the battery on this phone for simple tasks. It does not last all day. I mean, it can with light usage, but if you're going to be, you know, on the phone constantly checking Facebook, or you're checking your text messages, making phone calls, watching YouTube, whatever the case is that you do on your phone, maybe Netflix, whatever, this is not going to last all day. You're going to have to plug it in, just the way it is. But these results aren't too surprising, giving some contextual thoughts about the T1 specs. If it is indeed just a rebranded HTC U24 Pro 5G, that was announced back in June of 2024. And if that be the case, then the T1 is powered by the Snapdragon 7 Gen 3 chip. It's not a top-of-line chip that you would find in any of the flagship phones out there, which is what this phone was supposed to go up against. And here's the thing. I'm comparing this phone, the T1 Trump mobile phone, to what they were claiming they were trying to go up against, the Samsung Galaxy flagship phone and the iPhone's flagship line. They did not brand this phone as a mid-range phone. They did not say that this was going to be a good entry-level phone. They were trying to say this is going to replace your iPhone, you know, 16, 17, your Samsung Galaxy S25, S26 Plus or Pro, or Ultra, or whatever. They were going to say that's what that phone was supposed to go up against. That's why I'm using this. Now, if I was going to compare this to the mid-grade phones, this is pretty much a mid-grade phone. Okay? There's nothing wrong with that. And that's what you're going to get with a mid-grade phone, is these results. That's just the thing, is I think they overpromised what they were going to give out, and then they realized for the price point, they were not going to be able to sell this phone and make a profit on it, so they had to drop down the specs. That's where I'm thinking this came from. Now, I've talked about things I don't like or things I've complained about. Let's talk about things I do like about this phone, okay? I'm not going to sit here and just like, this is a bad phone, this is a bad phone. It's not a bad phone. It's not. I will say, if you don't have good T1 or you don't have good T-Mobile service in your area, this is probably not the phone for you. But I would say that somebody who drops their phone a lot, the first thing I do when I buy a new device is get a phone case. The big pro for the Trump phone is it comes with a clear case. Comes with one. That's probably because they want people to see that bright gold, you know, phone. But it's something I wish more phone makers would do, have a case come with it. Now, I know it's probably a cheap case. It's not, you know, a great quality. They don't have any specs in the manual about what this case has, you know, how good it is. Feels a little flimsier than I normally choose, but it comes with one, okay? And it will protect the phone. So there's that. The batteries has been good with regular use. It does lag behind the flagship phones by major phone manufacturers, but it pretty much aligns with a mid-grade phone. The lack of bloatware was a pleasant surprise as well. My Samsung, the one thing I hate about my Samsung is every time I get an update, it installs like four or five games I don't want, and I have to go delete them off. This thing comes with Truth Social, obviously, because, you know, it's a T1 phone, the Trump mobile phone. But that's about it. It was like that, and then there's another, I don't remember, there's another app on there as well. But really, it was just two extra apps where I had, you know, I've got like all the Samsung stuff and the Google stuff that came on there. I've got all of the games that they want to throw on there. It just, a lot of bloatware on my Samsung phone. So I do have to say, you know, I have to give that a point to the Trump phone. Doesn't have the bloatware. Now, I'd also say that I know you're going to look at me strange on this one. It has a filtered selfie camera, the front-facing camera. It actually has a pretty hefty beauty filter on your face. So with every single camera setting on default, it's got a great filter on it. I'm not saying my skin is generally goth-like or anything like that, but it did give me a pretty good, you know, white, you know, face. It's kind of a blue filter, which is nice for doing selfies. I mean, that's the one complaint people have is that they feel like their faces are too dark or it doesn't take good natural photo color, skin color, doesn't get your skin color right. Honestly, this one kind of gave me a flawless, like, unlined face, even perfect skin tone that looked airbrushed. It was pretty good. It was a good, I'd have to say, I like the filter. I do like the filter. One of the things I will say, though, that kind of caught my craw a little bit about the phone with the camera feature is that when I started taking phones with or pictures with it, I noticed there's a watermark on every picture that says T1. So it's like they want people to know you're taking photos with a T1. Now, this is not uncommon, okay? Other Android phone makers have also had a watermark on by default, such as the gaming phones by Red Magic. But you can turn off the watermark in the camera's app settings, so there's that. However, any photos that you took prior to turning that off will have the T1 mark burned into the image. So overall, I have to say that if you're looking for a phone, this is a mid-grade phone. Okay, so I'm not saying this is junk and that this is, you know, let's take politics aside. Let's just look at the phone for the phone. If you're looking to purchase a phone for around $500, you're looking at the Google Pixel 9 that you often find that on sale for $499. That's the Samsung Galaxy A56, which is between the $350 and $450 range. And the Apple iPhone 16e, which is roughly about $400 for refurb models. You can get some on sale for $500 as well. That would be the ones that this would go up against. And even, let's say, like the Motorola Edge 50 Pro, all of those would be the phones that you're going to be going up against with this, the T-Mobile or the Trump Mobile T1 phone. It does not hold up against a flagship phone. All right, let's be perfectly clear on that. This is not going to be any better. In fact, there's no specs on this at all that are better than the Samsung Galaxy S26 of any of its models or the iPhone 16 or 17. Okay, those phones are better than the Trump T-Mobile One phone. Okay, that's the only thing I have to say. Now, about updates, I don't know. There haven't been any updates. When I had it for a few days, there's no updates there. It comes with Android. I mean, unless it's an iPhone, you're going to have Android. It's just the way it is. But I would say that overall, it functioned as a phone. The screen was responsive. I didn't notice any lag on there. It ran all of the apps flawlessly. So it's what I expect out of a modern phone. There's nothing about it that was bad. It just, there's some things I didn't quite like about it. But again, I was comparing to flagship phones. The Trump T-Mobile One phone is a mid-grade phone. You're paying mid-grade phone prices. That's what it's worth. So if you're interested in it, go get it. It doesn't make me any difference, but I just wanted to tell you what you're getting into if you do purchase it. It basically is a little bit less quality in features than a flagship phone from 3 years ago. Okay, that's about all mid-grade phones nowadays, but the camera quality is worse than a three-year-old flagship phone, and the battery life it doesn't hold up compared to modern phones. So there is that. Anyway, we're going to take a quick commercial break. When we come back, let's talk about how we can make sure your current phone can last you here on KFGO's Tech Talk.
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7: And we are back here on KFGO's Tech Talk. I'm your host, Brian Schott, making technology understandable. I had a question about why we're not streaming on Facebook. Technical difficulties. There's just some technical difficulties with connecting up to Wi-Fi here, and that's just the issue. And then when I'm not on Wi-Fi, I only get like one or two bars in the studio. So trying to, it pauses and it freezes. So it's like, it just doesn't work well. That's okay, but today I wanted to talk about the other the other thing that we talked about phones, which is how to make your phones last longer. Prices on phones are going up. We all know this. Price on everything's going up. The flagship phones have never costed you more. And the gap between the top of the market and the bottom is actually narrower than it used to be. Just example, the iPhone 17 Pro and the Samsung Galaxy S26 Ultra. Those are the ultimate flagships for both the top manufacturers. They are extraordinary pieces of hardware. But there are even more affordable options, such as the Google Pixel 10a. And with all of those purchases, they all have something in common, and that's actually what we need to talk about, which is to get the most value out of your phones. And they're asking you to part with basically real money. I mean, you're talking anywhere from $800 to $1,200 for a phone. Now, sure, you can get that reduced if you're turning in your old phone or if you've got, you know, they're doing a plan for whatever the case is. But let's just talk about, regardless, it's still money.

0: it does what you need it to do. The thing that usually runs out is your battery, and we'll talk about that. The best way to squeeze every cent you can from your phone is simply just keeping it for longer. And you want to spread that initial costly purchase out over more years rather than just upgrading more often. It's not just better for your bank account, but let's just be honest, it's kind of better for us overall because upgrading your handset less often means fewer phones being purchased, which means they're going to produce fewer phones, and they're going to ship fewer phones, and fewer phones end up in the landfill, or it takes longer before they start ending up in the landfill. Good news is that like Apple, Google, Samsung, and others are supporting their phones with software updates for years longer, meaning the phone that you buy today is going to remain safe to use for years to come. In fact, when we're talking about this, they guarantee, Samsung and Apple guarantee that you're going to get at least 7 to 9 updates, major updates on your phones before they stop updating your phone, before they stop supporting that up the phone's hardware. That's good. Now, the rest of it is on you, and keeping your phone in good working order for 6, 7, or even 8 years is actually something that you're going to have to really focus on doing. So here's the things you can do. First of all, make sure you're installing all available updates. Using a phone that no longer receives security updates isn't simply unsafe. It should be avoided. Previously, it was common for many Android manufacturers to support the phones for only 2 or 3 years, which was super frustrating, as usually the hardware had a lot more life left in it. But the phone was simply unsafe to use. Now you're going to find phones like the Google Pixel 10 series coming with 7 years of software support. And there are some more affordable phones like the OnePlus Nord CE4 Lite. It only gets like 3 or 4 years of updates. So if you're buying a new phone, make sure you check how long you're supposed to have updates for this phone. Also, updating your phone to the latest security update will help keep hackers out and keep your phone free from malicious software that could creep in and slow your phone down. Most phones will automatically prompt you to install the latest updates, and yes, you should. But if you're on an older phone, head into your settings menu, scroll down to software update, click to see if there's an update available, and install that. Plug your phone in, because usually these do take battery power to do. So plug this in, make sure your phone doesn't die during an update, because that's the fastest way to brick your phone. And get on Wi-Fi to save your data plan and update. The same is true for your apps, which also need to be updated so they remain compatible with the version of iOS or Android that you're using. It's good practice to allow apps to automatically update in the background, but if you don't, make sure you're at least going into your app store of your choice and checking to see that you're running the latest version. Also, and this one goes without, it should go without saying, but use a case. Please use a case on your phone. There's a meme out there. It's an older meme video. A guy had bought, standing in line for a week. He had bought a brand new iPhone, the first one out of the store, the first person in the country who had purchased it because they were the first store that had opened. He had gone in, got it. He's talking to the news people. He unboxed it. He was like, here I have it. And he's shaking it, and the phone falls out of his hands, hits the ground, screen shatters. I am not kidding. You can go online and see the YouTube video on it.
1: I can't say that I've seen it.
0: Yeah.
1: I feel like I should have, but if someone can text in maybe to our Adventure RV Text Club at 35270, that'd be great, because I've never even heard of that video until you brought it up.
0: Yeah, the guy did that. He was like so excited. Here, I got the phone, and bam, hit. Crack. It was that one. I think there was also, no, it was a phone. It was a phone. I remember the phone. I thought there was one for a console as well. I was getting, but no, I remember the phone shattering and him.

0: Oh, that was bad. In any case, get a case immediately. It not only keeps your phone safe should you accidentally drop it, but also helps keep you picking up micro scratches from keys or coin in your pocket. Now, that's if you're getting like a Pelican case or an OtterBox case that has the screen protector built in. If you don't have the screen protector built in, get a screen protector. A case with a screen protector, do it. It's a great idea. Because once your phone's screen becomes damaged, there's little you can do to fix it beyond just forking out for replacement. The scratch in a screen protector is no big deal. You simply replace the screen protector. Keep the underlying phone looking fresh and new. There's micro scratches you're going to get on the phone. You're going to get scraped. The screen's going to get scraped up and everything. Make sure you're getting something. They tout the glass is so strong and everything. It still scratches. Metal's still going to scratch it. Your keys are going to scratch it. It's going to happen. It's going to happen. So, get a screen protector. As for the battery, replace the battery, not the phone. 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They will offer less battery life per charge than they did when it was new, and this is true for all phones. 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Looking at you, Apple. 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They sell a variety of kits and third-party replacement batteries to suit a wide range of phones. I'm not supported or sponsored by them, but I do use them personally, and I love them. But if you don't feel comfortable replacing your own phone's battery, great. Go to a phone store. Have them replace it for you. And usually they offer a warranty or they offer some type of guarantee that, it's going to work just fine for X amount of time, or, the screen will stay, because usually with these new phones is the screen is held on by adhesive, and so they have to peel that off to get to the inside. And then they have to reapply adhesive. Now, I would only go to places that would guarantee that the adhesive won't pop off, or that the screen won't pop off because the adhesive didn't hold. Make sure you're going to one of those places if you're going to get your phone battery replaced. But it's worth doing. Also, offload your old apps and photos that you don't need. If you had your phone for years, then odds are it's pretty clogged up with thousands of photos of your friends, family, pets, places you've been, hunting or fishing, trophies, whatever, foods you've eaten over the time. It's also likely you got a variety of old apps and games you've downloaded on a whim, played for a few bus rides or road trips or plane rides, and then you've never looked at them again. A lack of storage can have a huge detrimental effect on your phone's performance overall, and it can also mean if there's not enough room available for crucial updates to be installed, they're not going to install. It's worth going through your archives, backing up the photos and videos you want to save on to the cloud or locally, and getting rid of anything on the phone that's needlessly taking up space. If you haven't used an app in 4 years, what's the point of having the app? Let's be honest. Now, if you've had your phone a long time and it's running really slow, it might even be worth backing up all of your important data and just doing a factory reset. Starting fresh, and only installing the stuff that you need. It's worth it. Finally, when it comes to your phone, you need to get it a good cleaning. Now, you might have like an OtterBox case like I do that has this little flip port or this little flip cover that covers up the charging port, and that way when it's in your pocket, you're not getting lint in there. Most people don't have that. So pocket fluff can be a real problem for your phone. with the charging port in particular often getting clogged up with bits of nonsense. The result is that when you plug in your charger, it can't quite connect, and as a result, your phone won't charge. It's easy to think that something actually broke, the charging port itself or the cable, but really, it could be as simple as the port just being stuffed full of lint. Get a wooden toothpick in there and periodically just go in and see if you can get any dirt or debris out there. I used to work at Blueprint IT Solutions here in Fargo. When we first started this show, I worked for Artie Odafio, great guy, and we had a little shop, and we fixed phones as well as computers and that. For me, when I was fixing phones and doing things for people's phones, a little small clamp, just hold the phone in place, get it light behind, or hold up a flashlight in one hand, and then use the little plastic pick, and you could get in there and actually see the junk, and you could pull it out. Now, some people will recommend getting some type, like a stickier tack, or and not like a glue, but it's almost like that slime that kids use, but it's stickier. I don't recommend that because I've seen it where sometimes that can get down there and actually leave some residue, and then that's just going to pick up more gunk from your pockets and clog it up. Just go in with a toothpick or go in with an actual pick that's made for doing this, that's made out of plastic. It won't scratch the delicate metals that are in the charging port, and it won't damage the port itself. Just don't yank back and forth on it. If you're going in there, make sure you're going in around in the corners and that, but don't leverage on this. Anyway, we're taking a commercial break. When we come back, rest of Tech Talk here, AFGO.
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0: And I'm back here with KFGO's Tech Talk. I'm your host, Brian Schott. With the last segment of our show, I've had a question that came in a few weeks back, and I've been mulling on this, and I thought, hey, I'm doing the phone show today. That's basically what I called it. I'm going to be doing the phone show. Somebody asked me what the best phones are for seniors. They wanted to buy a smartphone for their parents, who are in their late 60s, early 70s, and they want to know what the best phone for them was. Now, the best phone for seniors really depends on the comfort level of the senior. And it depends on, again, their comfort level. I would say that the Jitterbug Smart 4 is probably the best one for seniors, basically because it has a list-based menu. It's large, bright text. The touchscreen is really good, and it has a physical urgent response button for emergencies built into it. 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Plans start about $20 a month, and you can get anywhere from $42 to $119 at Best Buy. So Jitterbug Smart 4, that's a good phone for seniors. For somebody who's more tech savvy or more, you want something more mainstream, then the Apple iPhone SE is got all the benefits of the flagship phone when it comes to being able to get to all the apps and everything. It has the biometric Touch ID. It has Siri and all the, and it's available all major carriers. And it starts about $429. So there's that. If you want the best Android phone, the Motorola Moto G5G is the one you would go with for them, for a senior. It's about $169, and it comes unlocked, so you can take it to most carriers as well. So if we're talking phones, that's the ones I would say. Also, for people who have cognitive decline or memory loss, the Razz memory cell phone is probably the one I would recommend. It's designed specifically for individuals with dementia or cognitive decline. It has no complex menus. The calls are made simply by tapping somebody's photo. It's priced about $370, but that's where I would, if you got somebody that you want to get a phone for, but you don't trust them with, you know, a bigger, more advanced phone, then definitely the Razz memory cell phone is the way to go. And that's the one I would recommend doing. If you're looking for something to consider outside of what I mentioned, then look for something that has built-in emergency SOS, fall detection, or 24/7 care advisor subscriptions that can offer you peace of mind as a relative. Also, custom launchers or simplified operating systems like Lively or a simple UI mode on Samsung to prevent seniors from getting lost in the settings and the other apps and that. And also, and this one is something that you and I may not think about if you're looking at phones, look at the phone's M and T rating for optimal hearing aid use, because you can actually connect phones up to hearing aids now. That would be something I recommend. Anyway, that is all the time we have for Tech Talk this week. I want to thank everybody for listening, everybody for participating. I will see you out there on the internet.

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8: ABC News, I'm Mike Dabusky. Iran struck another ship in the Strait of Hormuz today, a U.S. official tells ABC, marking the latest violence to strain the already fragile peace agreement between the U.S. and Iran. The U.S. now confirming teams from Virginia and California are on the ground in Venezuela to help with recovery efforts following this week's deadly earthquakes there. ABC's Michelle Franzen.
9: Rescuers cutting through concrete and listening for signs of life. What we need here is heavy machinery, this woman says. Human strength isn't enough. There are people still alive. Crews rescuing an 18-day-old baby named Juan and his mother. Teams cheering as he was reunited with his father. Michelle Franzen, ABC News, New York.
8: And much of the western half of the U.S. is contending with growing wildfires. Utah now under a state of emergency as fire crews deal with a dozen new fires in just the last day. This is ABC News. Microsoft now says it's raising prices, jacking up the cost of certain Xbox consoles between $100 and $150. The company says it's due to the ongoing global shortage in computer memory. ABC's Andrew Dimbert.
10: So what's behind these hikes? Well, the companies point to an AI-driven boom that's creating unprecedented demand for memory chips, driving up prices across the electronics industry in what some are calling chipflation. So what to do as a consumer? Keep a special eye out this year during Black Friday. Yes, it's June. We're already talking about Black Friday because any discounts on electronics, that'll be one of the best opportunities for shoppers hoping to offset those prices.
8: And Anthropic has confirmed to ABC News that Mythos has been approved once again by the U.S. government for certain select businesses to use. The AI model was taken down by Anthropic after the Trump administration said foreign nationals, including Anthropic's own employees, couldn't access it. The model had raised concerns it could be used to break cybersecurity systems. Mike Dabusky, ABC News.
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15: From the KFGO News Center, I'm Jake Anderson. The U.S. Department of Justice is suing Minnesota over its refusal to provide SNAP data to the U.S. Department of Agriculture. Federal officers say the information is needed to verify eligibility and detect fraud in the food assistance program. The Justice Department says Minnesota has repeatedly declined requests for the data over the past year. Agriculture Secretary Bert Rollins says the Trump administration will take legal action against states that fail to comply with the federal law. The North Dakota Game and Fish Department has released its 2026 spring breeding duck survey, and the results show a decline in the population of breeding ducks in the state. The report showed an index of around 2.4 million birds, down over 9% over the previous year's survey. The department says the index is lower than average for the first time since 1993. One of the reasons for the decline, they believe, is from habitat loss. Some ducks, like mallards, nest in grasslands, and the department says the state has lost over 1 million acres of CRP, but one of the biggest factors is the loss of smaller wetlands. Game bird biologist John Polarski says agriculture, energy development, and urbanization are pressures to wetlands. Polarski says this survey doesn't necessarily mean the hunting season will be impacted. They will have a better idea of hunting season's outlook after their duck brood survey, which takes place in July. A man is recovering after being seriously injured while using a machete in the Boundary Waters canoe area. Emergency crews were called Friday night to the Angleworm Trail where the victim suffered a severe leg injury. The Minnesota Air Rescue Team hoisted the man from the remote area and flew him to the Ely Airport where an ambulance took him to the hospital. Authorities say his injuries are believed to be non-life-threatening. The 6th annual Roger Maris All-Star Week raised more than $1 million for cancer care. Sanford Health says the funds will support the Roger Maris Cancer Center in Fargo. That includes helping build the Pelter Lodge, a home-like retreat for patients and their families during outpatient treatment. The lodge is estimated to open in the summer of 2027. A Detroit Lakes nonprofit is using a love of cars to help families going through tough times. Motorheads of America is holding its Motorhead Summerfest this morning at Becker County Fairgrounds. The group raises money and awareness to help families in crisis across the region. The free event runs from 11 a.m. to 5 p.m. and will include an auto show, food trucks, local vendors, and other family activities. Organizers say any vehicle with an engine is welcome to the auto show. Admission to Summerfest is free. Your forecast from the KFGO Weather Center. Tonight, mostly cloudy with rains and thunderstorms likely, low of 67. Sunday, partly sunny with a chance of showers and thunderstorms, high of 86. Monday, mostly sunny with another chance of rain and thunderstorms, high of 94. Tuesday, mostly sunny, high of 88. Wednesday, mostly sunny with a slight chance of showers and thunderstorms with a high of 90. 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
22: 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We're going to head on over to news and views with Joel Heitkamp. We're on Wednesday of this week. He was joined by the current governor of North Dakota and former congressman Kelly Armstrong. They discussed Medora, farmers, and much more. 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
2: Can I just point out that this show is pretty bipartisan? We just took a picture, and in that picture, there's four people, two of which were Democrats. They just aren't elected to anything.
23: Yeah, that's the struggle in this state.
2: Governor Kelly Armstrong, good to have you back on.
24: I just want you to know I'm in studio because Abby asked, not because you
2: did. You know, you act as though I didn't know that. So, no big things going on, 250th. Does the governor just get to leave state for that week, or how do you work that?
24: No, you know, I'm really excited about it. I think for a lot of people, it'll be their first introduction to North Dakota. I think with the presidential visit and opening the library, I mean, we're celebrating one of the five most consequential people probably in the history of our 250 mm-hmm. years as a country. For me, it's personal. I grew up out there. Like, I always tell people I have a unique relationship with Medora. I was never there in the summer. I was always coaching baseball, but I spent a lot of fall days in the Badlands chasing around mule deer, antelope, pheasant, grouse, partridge. It's where my dad and I became best friends and not just father, son. And so I've said, you know, there's 18 presidential libraries, and I can't guarantee you this will be everybody's favorite one. I can guarantee you it has the nicest backyard.
2: And I can guarantee it'll be one of my favorite ones, is short of maybe going to Chicago and seeing what that one looks like. But I love the fact it's here. I just, New York made a big mistake allowing us to get ahead of them and be here.
24: Yeah, I mean, so this is unique amongst presidential libraries, right? Like, most of them are legacy projects for presidents. They're a fairly new phenomenon. This one, we have over 100 years of history with TR. And I don't know, you know, so I was involved in this before I ever even got elected to the state Senate, right? DSU had their archiving project of the most prolific writer we've ever had as president. I think, you know, North Dakota really, really wanted it.
0: Yep.
24: And this is before, I mean, we're all in politics, so we all take credit for a lot of things. And there are a lot of people from Governor Burgum to Governor Dalrymple to Rich Wardner. I mean, I can go down the list, but North Dakotans really wanted it here. I always make the joke that if you spend a weekend here, we claim you. Well, TR spent 2 years here and 2 years at probably the lowest point of his entire life.
0: Yeah.
24: And the birthplace of modern conservationism is the Elkhorn Ranch in Medora, North Dakota. We're really proud of that heritage, and he was proud of his time here, and we're excited to have it.
0: I think something you just did there was really class, too, mentioning Rich Wardner. Rich Wardner played a big role in this, his leadership in North Dakota State Senate, and the way he handled it not being in Dickinson.
24: I have a really funny story about that. This is before I was invited to the state Senate. So I was working in my dad's building, and my dad obviously is a huge DSU supporter, huge fan of TR. And this is like before 2012. We go to a meeting in Dickinson, and whenever there was any political connotation, my dad made me come with. And so it's Clay Jenkinson, Rich Wardner, Vicky Steiner, and they're all talking about bringing this presidential library to Dickinson. And we get in the car after the meeting, and we're driving back to the office, and my dad's like, "What do you think?" And I said, "It'll never work if it's not in Medora." And I got yelled at for the entire car ride from the meeting to my dad's office, because my dad is a DSU Blue Hawk through and through, homer. And now even, I mean, all of these guys just recognize the scope and scale of what is going on in Medora, and I think they're all happy to have been proven wrong.
0: Well, when it happened, it felt as though it was bought by the Walton family. It was like, look, we'll do it. And so it didn't feel like it was done the right way in the beginning. And I'm not trying to cast a shadow over this. I'm just trying to go back in time to what folks in Dickinson must have thought.
24: Oh, it was a gut punch to some people in Dickinson, and some people who have really, really fought hard for that project in the association with Dickinson State University and all of that. But I give my hometown credit. It took a little while, but everybody got back on board again, and it's still going to be great for Dickinson. It's going to be great for DSU.
0: That's what I mean about Rich Wardner.
24: And I mean, just a class act all the way around.
0: Yeah. I love serving with him. He's just a good guy. Want to talk a little bit about, you know, where you see things are in North Dakota today, because, you know, you cross those two worlds. You understand ag, you know, but you also grew up awful doggone close, or maybe you'd even consider it in the oil patch to some degree. You know, economically, I was visiting with somebody on the drive up. We were talking about, you know, the price of equipment. We were talking about, you know, the price of fuel, and he mentioned fertilizer about 10 times. I mean, what are you hearing from ag producers out there?
24: Well, I had a conversation this morning about India's sugar crop, right? Like, that's where we're at right now, and whether or not they're going to have a lower, I mean, they've had some drought issues and stuff like that, and talking about sugar and where we're at on that, you know, it's both good and terrible at the same time that we've run the largest ag disaster program in the history of the state of North Dakota through the Bank of North Dakota. It's great that we have the option to do that. It's great that the one significant, I mean, and probably saving difference between this and the farm crisis in the 80s is that land values haven't plummeted. So people have the ability to restructure. But that's restructuring a debt. That's not access to markets. That's not some of these other headwinds. So, I mean, there's a lot of people talking about potentially bringing fertilizer into North Dakota. That's great. I would support that. We got to figure out, I mean, it's not just a North Dakota issue. I think North Dakota competes with all other 50 states as well as anybody in these types of environments. It's how do we onshore some of those things on the inputs, because we have all the natural resources. But when the strait is closed and fertilizer prices go up, it's not because it's being made in Michigan.
0: If you were a congressman and that Senate measure went over to you that had had bipartisan support saying, you know, not in support of this war continuing. How would have you voted as a congressman?
24: You know, I didn't read it, and this isn't, this is going to sound like I'm kicking it, but because I'm kind of kicking it, but mostly because when you're dealing with those things and you don't have the briefings from the generals, from the people you're involved in, and you're not on the ground dealing with it every day, it's really hard to say how you would have done it. I think, I mean, I said this in my time in Congress, and this is independent of whoever's in the White House. I think, you know, I was always hopeful when Loper Bright came out. Congress needs to take back more of congressional power in general.
0: Record that, Abby, yeah, if you like, would.
24: But I mean, I
0: don't care what party you're from.
24: Yeah, that, I mean, that needs to be said. It's, you know, we used to... James Madison said Congress would fight to the death to protect its Article I authority, and that may have been true 250 years ago. I spent 6 years there, and there's far too many people in Congress that will protect their ability to maintain their membership in Congress, and a lot of times that's punting tough decisions down to agencies, down to other places, and I think that is something we really have to... There needs to be a concerted effort on both sides, and by the way, and I think the other side of it is rank-and-file members need to have more control over and autonomy over legislation, and committee chairs and committee staff need to control less of that.
0: So on the drive up, this is my phone rings a lot on the drive up. People know my schedule, and so it's a good time for us to talk on the phone. This was a 25-mile conversation today. That's how I gauge them. I won't tell you what speed I was driving, but the conversation was based off of the needs in agriculture. Obviously, I mentioned fuel, equipment costs, those type of things. The one thing that he mentioned to me that stuck with me was, you know, we're at a place where they need to know where we're going to be truly when it comes to soybean sales, because they're already looking out at fall storage. You know, they're looking, and normally it's corn they're storing. And lately it's been, and so if these sales aren't going to happen, if they don't happen, then they know they're going to get asked to store soybeans again. And that's tough financially for these guys.
24: Yeah, and they don't store as well, and there's, mm-hmm. I mean, a lot of different issues, and I mean, I think you and I have talked about this a lot. Markets, whether it's wheat, whether it's corn, soybeans get a little different because China is such a huge part of that equation. I think there are other options in which we can increase smaller share markets, but nobody's going to replace China in that space, and I know those conversations are continuing to go on, but it's almost interesting because you get topical about what's going on at any given time. But I mean, China is the strategic adversary. I mean, they are, and we have to continue to recognize that. That doesn't mean we don't want access to their markets. We don't. I mean, they're the world's second largest economy, depending on how you look at it. But it is a uniquely interesting issue outside of the topical foreign policy of the day. Because when I was in D.C. regarding China, like when we stood up the Select Committee on China and the Democrats and Republicans were on there, it wasn't a red versus blue issue. The two issues were China is our biggest strategic adversary on the world stage, and we have to recognize that and start effectuating policy that deals with that, versus China is an existential threat, and we have to even be willing to suffer short-term harm in order to deal with China as an existential threat.
0: Well, I mean, the truth of the matter is there's a lot of people that walked into your law firm you didn't like.
24: Correct.
0: And you were their lawyer.
24: Yeah,
0: I mean, that's the way you do business. You don't have to like them to do business with them.
24: No, but people who walked into my office weren't doing currency manipulation and, I mean, patent trolling and poaching of IP and playing. I mean,
0: you're putting me in a position where I have to point out our faults, and I'm not going to do that.
24: Well,
0: on
24: correct.
0: Our 250th
24: For sure.
0: birthday, because this administration has been no angels when it comes to it as well. But Governor Kelly Armstrong is in studio. We get a chance to visit with him tonight. You're like the rock star at the Red Hawks game. I heard that. You're going out there?
24: Highest pressure I get is throwing out a first pitch. as an old baseball coach and doing that, I'm really, really self-conscious about like bouncing it in the dirt. So.
0: Yeah. I immediately thought of the fact you coached the game. So you know.
24: Yeah, I always tell
0: you should know is my point.
24: Yeah, it's my favorite sport, although I've become a soccer fan in the last couple weeks, which is phenomenal. I don't know why, as I'm getting older, I get a little more sentimental about this. Watching people come here and watching Americans embrace them and watching people, our job oftentimes is to talk about the bad things or the challenges or everything. But, you know, there are a lot of people getting like travel advisories before they come here and all of that. And all of a sudden they show up and they're trying to steal ranch dressing and bring it home. and just the patriotism, not just for the U.S. team, but obviously my wife's from Norway. Norway has not made the World Cup in a very long time. The entire country is just
0: shut down
24: for it. And but, you know, like Boston, pretty cynical sports town. And they were like, we're a baseball town. The Red Sox are terrible. We don't want the World Cup here. And then you put 50,000 Scots in downtown Boston for a week. And it turns out, I think everybody needed everybody a little bit just to remember how to have fun with normal humans.
0: My 6'5" neighbor across the lake, and he's my nephew, comes over because I can get the Twins on TV. And so he's that, but he's big into soccer. So the other night we're sitting there watching Mexico play, I forget who, but Mexico won by one goal, you know, and the end of it's 1-0. And I look at him in the middle of this and I'm like,
24: blowout.
0: I said, this has got to be the most boring sport I've ever watched. And then I hung in there and then I had my second beer with him. Then I'm like, this is kind of fun. Now I'm asking him about rules and why they're not. So I get it. I mean, I get it. It can draw you in.
24: Yeah. And I mean, in the national aspect of it, and it's, I mean, obviously it's the most popular sport in the world, right? And just in letting people embrace, like, you know, and it's not just U.S., it's Mexico, it's Toronto, it's Seattle, it's Dallas, it's Boston, it's New Jersey. And it's just been really fun, I think, in we're also cynical and we have an algorithm on our phones that tells us what to be mad at all of the time. And just watching like a guy in Boston hanging out with a guy in a kilt, they can't even understand. They're both speaking English, but they can't. I mean, you've got Boston Brogue and Scottish whatever that is. And it's just been a lot. I mean, they put a Scottish flag on a duck and had a duck march in front of a parade. If you can't enjoy that stuff, I don't know how you, I don't know how you can.
0: By the way, it was Korea. So I did remember. So, okay, 60 feet, 6 inches.
24: Yes.
0: Matters to you.
24: Yes.
0: That's helpful. But the Red Hawks game, they put you up in front of the mound.
24: No,
0: where the
24: I won't do that.
0: Good luck. Even though you're the governor, they might. Anyway, so that's, and I've thrown the ball out at the Red Hawks games every year, whatever.
24: Well, then it's easier.
0: Right. It is. But my point in bringing that up is this. I threw the ball out at a Twins game once. We had won the big Twins Affiliate of the Year, so they had Joel Heikkim come, and I'm going to throw the. So my wife and I step off about 55 feet, and we played catch until I can hit your mitt 10 times in a row without you moving it. I am not, And so then I get to the target field, and they say, I get up on the mound. And I went, yeah, but you want me over here, right? And they went, no, we want you up on the mound. Now, panic strikes because everything I practiced didn't matter diddly, right?
24: So a couple things about baseball, and this is Military Appreciation Night tonight. There's certain things we all remember. Like, I mean, and oftentimes they're tragedies. The three things I remember from growing up is, one, the Challenger, two, when the Berlin Wall fell, and obviously 9/11, but what I really remember the most out of that is when George W. Bush threw out the first pitch in the World Series, and it was kind of the first, I was a second year law student, it was kind of the first time after that I felt like things were going to be okay.
0: Yep.
24: But the reason I tell you that story is he had practiced with Ari Fleischer in the hallway at the White House. But he didn't practice with a vest on.
0: And they made
24: him. So they put a vest on him, and he's got to walk out at Yankee Stadium during the World Series, and now he's got to throw out a first pitch with a vest on. And he
0: got it done well.
24: Yeah, he did. And there's a bunch of cool interviews about it, like him threatening, like Ari's fired and all of this stuff. But I just think there's seminal moments, and that's what's fun about the World Cup. That's what's fun about Military Appreciation Night for the Red Hawks and for, you know, the military service. And it just, like, we are still a sport. I mean, competition matters, sports matters, baseball matters, soccer matters.
0: Are you a Mets fan?
24: Unfortunately, I'm a Dickinson Rough Riders and a Bismarck Governors fan.
0: So are you a Mets fan?
24: I am. I was 10 years old in 1986.
0: Tex comes in and sells Tell the honorable governor the Mets stink.
24: Whatever the opposite.
0: I don't know if this is a woman from Norway. If this is
24: that text is correct. The guy who wrote Moneyball has just written a new book, and I heard it was coming out, and it's actually about Elon Musk and Doge, so I'm a little interested in that. But I thought he might have been writing a book about the 2026 Mets. Whatever the opposite of Moneyball is whatever the 2026 Mets are.
0: Can I just say this? You mentioned age, and I can tell you this. I remember as a little kid, mind you, the Miracle Mets, and I remember cheering for them, and it was a National League team, and my father didn't cheer for the National League, and that was the rules, but plus the team around crosstown.
24: If you couldn't fall in love with the 1986 Mets when you were 10 years old, I don't know, and I've been stuck with them ever since.
0: Have a good 4th of July, Governor. Thanks for coming in.
1: News and views.
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22: 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You just heard Joel Heitkamp with the governor of North Dakota, Kelly Armstrong. We're now going to head on over to Afternoons Live with Tyler Axness. He was joined by Spencer Worth, the Meat Dude, this Thursday on Afternoons Live. 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It's 75 degrees in Fargo, Moorhead.
25: A bright girl.
0: It is Thursday, and the KFGO time is 2:17. That means we get a chance to visit with our good friend Spencer Worth, the Meat Dude. 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Spencer, how you been, man?
26: I've been good. How was the picnic today?
0: That was fantastic. We had about, I think it was a little over 1,400 people coming through, having burgers, having chips, having ice cream, and just a hell of a good time. You should have made the drive out. I would have saved one for you.
26: Yeah, maybe next year.
0: yeah, I can tell you're real sold on the idea of driving from New Salem out for a free burger and chips. There are people that do travel a long ways to come on up to put a face to the voice there, brother, but I know that a lot of people love to get a chance to visit with you as well, because you've been doing this for, what, like almost 9 years now with us?
26: Yeah, it's been fun, but I know your face. I've met you, so I don't need to eat a burger with you.
0: Okay.
26: We've shared beer.
0: Oh,
26: so we're good.
0: Yeah. You know how to make a guy feel real special, Spence. Appreciate that. Do I catch you in Bismarck or New Salem today?
26: New Salem.
1: Okay. I have questions that were texted in like over an hour ago for you, so let me get to those. Tyler, question for the meat dude. Do you check the origin of a cow before you butcher it?
26: No, I don't. I mean, the producer who drops the animal off would know the origin of it, but I don't know. Okay.
1: I assume that. I'm just reading what comes in. Another one for you. What is the trick to keep brats juicy while grilling?
26: Man, that's an interesting one. If it's a fresh brat, so not smoked, not cooked, I've seen this. My in-laws do this. I've seen this, and it seems like it's like the last generation was taught to boil fresh brats before grilling them or like cooking them. I'm not a fan of that. I think that might leak a little moisture out while you're cooking it. But of course, like boiling in beer is a huge thing for fresh brats too. So more power to you. But there's really no trick to keep them juicy. Making meat into sausage traps, binds the meat, binds the fat, binds the water. All of that should be trapped in there. Mm-hmm. And you have to really overcook them to break that bond to where the water is going to start leaking out. So if you're having dry brats, I don't think it's you're cooking them wrong. I think it might just be the texture of the brat. So.
1: Would an indirect heat versus direct heat make any difference or not so much?
26: Not really, right? Because okay. It's already altered. It's got salt, protein's been extracted, everything's bound together, and then it's stuffed in a casing. And
1: I would venture a guess, maybe that high heat cracking that casing and then having all that come out on the grill is maybe what this person's alluding to here.
26: Maybe, yeah. There shouldn't be that much moisture escaping. That's my point.
1: One of the questions that I had written down and I'm curious about, because we've gone through these cycles of drought and in some areas, I know like in the Minot area, they've had plenty of rain. Or I shouldn't say plenty. I know that they've had a lot more than what they had before. You as a meat science person, I'm curious how the drought or a rough winter, do you actually notice the difference in quality of beef down the line when it gets to you based on those weather conditions?
26: Not really, no. You know, most cattle that we slaughter in this neck of the woods is feedlot raised. So the feedstuffs were put up previous to the drought. There's obviously ample water in feedlot for these animals. So it's not like a drought in those aspects. So where the drought affects is the future of feeding, wintering cattle. That's where drought really comes into play. But, you know, animals that have already been prepared for the last 2 years for slaughter, this drought that we're experiencing right now isn't going to drastically affect their quality of meat.
1: Okay. The reason why that came, because I mean, you can tell the difference between grass-fed beef and, you know, what's not grass-fed. So I didn't know if drought has an impact or not, but it doesn't sound like it. Okay. 35270 is the Adventure RV Text Club. Somebody's saying, okay, you mentioned indirect heat. What's the difference between direct heat versus indirect heat? When do you use which, and do most people get it wrong?
26: So indirect is the product is not sitting directly above the heat source. So think a offset smoker where you have the hot box, the fire box, connected to the side of the smoker, and that heat is distributed through a damper into the smoker itself. So that's indirect heat. Direct heat is your heat source, whether it be propane, charcoal, wood, whatever, is directly under the product and you have flames shooting up into it. When do you use either? Think indirect for low and slow cooking barbecue products. I even do like a tri-tip or a sirloin cap. Those are kind of those mix between a steak and a roast. Those I do kind of a high heat indirect. So I indirect, set my cooker up for indirect, but try to still have those temperatures up closer to that 375, 400 environment, which not all cookers can do. Mm-hmm. But you want to do direct heat for fast cooking items. So steaks, burgers, something that you want to get a nice sear on. And again, indirect for low and slow. Let it develop. Let it cook slowly. So.
8: Very good. Appreciate that question that came in. Another one. Is there a grilling trend from social media right now that makes you cringe?
26: That's a good question. What, man, what have I seen lately? There's so many of them that I can't, like, nothing just, like, shouts out.
8: Here's one that I'll take a crack at, something that I see all the time that I do not understand. I don't remember if you've got a Blackstone or an off-brand, whatever it is, but I have a Blackstone, and I see, because I follow some pages that have, you know, like tips for this, but people want to brag about what they have on their Blackstone, and on their Blackstone, they will place their beer or their beverage on the Blackstone just to make it seem like, hey, look, I'm doing this while I'm having a beverage, but they're putting it on the Blackstone griddle. I don't understand that trend.
26: It's a trend to do that?
8: I see it all the time. On the Blackstone Reddit page, if anybody out there has a Blackstone and you are on Reddit, you will see picture after picture after picture of people doing whatever. It could be cooking burgers or something fancy, and they'll have their Coors Light or whatever it is just right on the Blackstone. I don't get it. So I cringe a little bit on that one. Have you thought of anything now that I floated past this?
26: The one that like people have sent to me lately, even though this is really isn't a trend, it's just that some people have tried it, is putting milk, like submerging a ribeye steak into milk before cooking it.
8: Milk steak?
26: About,

0: what just happened that we usually talk about. Oh, did you get drawn for a tag?
1: That's a sore subject, my friend.
0: Is it again? It's a sore subject every year, Tyler.
1: Okay, well, let me, clearly you would not have asked if you didn't get drawn, so I assume you got a buck take again.
0: I missed the deadline, and I forgot to apply. So if that helps alleviate any stress you have in your life, just know that I don't have one either.
1: Hey, I didn't want to say this. I also missed the deadline. And I was hearing about it nonstop out at the KFGO Summer Picnic today. So that's why I'm like, I didn't want to bring this up on air yet. I missed the deadline. I had some things going on, and all of a sudden I saw the day after North Dakota Game and Fish talking about it on their Facebook, and I'm like, oh, that was yesterday. So, well, we're on the same boat. So we can be miserable together by just being forgetful for once, all right?
0: I might try to bow hunt, but, yeah, I didn't get a rifle thing.
1: Yeah, nor did I, and I can guarantee I wasn't going to get drawn anyway. It's the points, man. It's all about the points, and now I'm just sitting here. Spencer, I'm up against the clock. I'm going to let you go, and we'll do this again next Thursday, all right?
0: Sounds good.
1: All right, Spencer, worth the meat, dude. Every week, that conversation brought to you by All Sauger Meats. Do you think he understood the milk steak? I don't think he's a Sun, It's Always Sunny fan, but get you caught up with KFGO News at the bottom of the hour. Jim Shaw is on the record. We'll visit with him next here on Afternoons Live.
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8: 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They were joined, Doug Lear and Robbie Daniels are joined by Dr. Aaron Lubitz from Lagom Wellness. We're going to go to that right now. 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

0: Good Nick, how are you?
1: I'm doing well.
2: Let's dig right into it. This time of year, it seems like it's so difficult to figure out, is this allergies? Is this a cold? This is something, I mean, do you have to wait 3 days, 5 days to figure out if it's allergies or a cold? Or is there some signs that we should be looking for?
1: Well, allergies are going to have similar symptoms. You might have itchy, watery eyes. You can get that with cold or with allergies. You can have runny nose, congestion. Obviously, a cold is also going to have, like, might have body aches, fever, things like that. So that's going to differentiate. But the thing with a cold, it's going to go away. Those symptoms are going to evolve versus allergies kind of just like to stick around,
0: okay,
1: especially this time of the year.
0: Let's talk about allergies. How severe can they be? Can they last when you say they're going to stick around?
1: I mean, for some, it's just like a light. I mean, some just have intermittent sneezing, light runny nose.
0: Sure.
1: But then there's others that have like such itchy, watery eyes. I mean, it's just like impacting such their function all day long. So like there is a continuum, if you will, of like severity.
0: Sure. Well, I got to tell you, I've been dealing with something for almost 3 weeks now. Can allergies last that long?
1: Oh, yeah, they can. I mean, it depends. So, but also a cold can last that long. And we've been seeing a lot of that over probably the course of the, you know, this last cold and flu season. And it's, I mean, we still have had random people come in and that have had upper respiratory stuff that have come in. But it takes, especially if you do have a cold, those upper airways get really irritated. And that is, it's usually the cough.
0: Sure.
1: That lingering cough, it's because those airways are irritated, and it's almost like this itch you can't scratch, and therefore you're just coughing to try to itch that scratch.
0: Sure.
1: But that can linger on for like several weeks, we've noticed.
0: Wow. Okay. So what if a person has never really had allergies? And I swear to God, my whole entire life, I think it's a summer cold. So it's probably allergies.
1: Yeah. I mean, it could be. So allergies, I will say, you know, you have your typical symptoms, itchy, watery eyes, your runny nose, some people get congested. It can also look differently. So I have a lot of patients that also have what we call histamine intolerance symptoms, which looks a little different. I've seen different, like I'll say various skin issues, digestive issues, which could look like constipation or diarrhea, bloating. Oh, what else have I seen recently? A lot of headaches as well.
0: Okay.
1: That are really related to a histamine problem.
0: Okay.
1: It also can often look like allergies, and that's what people treat it as, but they're not exactly treating the right cause of it.
0: Okay.
1: So typically, like when I diagnose it, it's largely based off of symptoms. Yes, there's testing that we can do, but sometimes it's the cost of it doesn't really justify what we could do to try to treat it. But there's certain symptoms or supplements that we use. I like to use like quercetin, bromelain, stinging nettle, what's my other one, NAC, which all have like a nice little either antihistamine effect or they thin like mucus secretion, so they're easier to clear. And they help break down our histamine. The other thing I focus on is sometimes food can be a culprit because believe it or not, when you put leftovers in the fridge, the bacteria on them have the capability of producing histamine, which can worsen your symptoms.
0: That's
1: so
0: crazy.
1: Often I tell my patients, put your leftovers in the freezer, even if it's the following day.
0: Wow. That's interesting. Okay. So, I mean, two questions here. First, my leftovers, should I wait until they cool off before I put them in the freezer?
1: Yeah, you can do that.
0: So wait until they cool off.
1: The process of like the bacteria that might produce histamine growing, it slows down in the freezer, slows down in the fridge, stops in the freezer.
0: Okay. Because we let ours cool on the stove before we even put them in the fridge.
1: It has to just do with like how long it's been sitting there. Really.
0: Oh, okay. All right. Yeah. Thank you. Okay. Now explain what a histamine is.
1: So histamine is it has a benefit, don't get me wrong, but it's a molecule that can cause some inflammatory change. And when we see it in the symptoms of allergies primarily, but I can also see it in like we have too much of it coming from other causes like our food. Sometimes it's gut related. There are certain bacteria in our gut that they have a capability of producing more histamine than others. And so those overgrowths of eliminating those are really important to get rid of. And then the third one is just supporting the liver, because guess what? Your liver is supposed to be breaking down that histamine. And if it's got, you know, 1 million other things that it's doing throughout the day, sometimes that takes a little bit of a back burner.
0: So histamines are in our environment. We're breathing them in.
1: Yes.
0: They're
1: produced by us, but yes, they can also be produced by external factors like bacteria.
0: Okay.
1: But we produce them when we are exposed to different things, like whether that's environmentally speaking or, in the like food, like they're being produced from some source. Yes, it can be both inside or outside of us, though.
0: All right. We're talking with Dr. Aaron Lubitz from Lagom Wellness Clinic. So we're wondering, allergies or is it a cold? What can we do to help out the allergies.
1: The allergies. So again, the supplements are the herbs that I like to use. NAC, quercetin, bromelain.
0: What's NAC?
1: NAC is N-acetylcysteine. So okay. It's a precursor for glutathione, which is one of our body's master antioxidants. Really okay. Helps boost the immune system. It also helps really thin mucus secretions mm-hmm. so that if you are congested, if you're draining, if mm-hmm. you've got a runny nose, it's just going to help that ease that along a little bit.
0: Okay.
1: What else? There's it's a newer nasal spray. Now you can also, it's called X-Clear. Mm-hmm. I think I'm pronouncing it correctly. It's X-L-E-A-R. You can find it at a lot of drugstores locally, but it's a xylitol nasal spray mm-hmm. and it helps prevent stuff like, you know, environmental allergens, et cetera, from sticking to the inside of your nasal passages so that they don't like lock in and, you know, cause sure. allergy or cold sure. type symptoms. But a lot of patients have been liking that. Even like saline nasal rinses is a good way because mm-hmm. especially at night before you go to bed, rinsing everything out that you've been exposed to the day, not the worst sure. idea for sure. those with allergies. Keeping your windows closed, changing your air filters are all just like basic home things that should be done on a regular basis for allergy people.
0: We do have a question that comes in at 35270. Can I take an antihistamine like Zyrtec every day?
1: You can. Mm-hmm. I'll say in our clinic, we do try to focus more on a holistic treatment.
0: The natural.
1: But I do have patients that take them because at a certain point, sometimes we do have to like not suffer throughout the day. And right. sometimes medications can just be helpful in a way that, it just helps us get through the day. And it's perfectly fine to take those daily. Yeah.
0: Okay. So does a body though, with some of those antihistamines, like the Zyrtec of the world and all that, do they ever, create a, to where they doesn't work on them anymore? You got to switch them up.
1: Well, I think what I've noticed is I think that can happen to an extent. I don't know if that's factually been proven, but I okay. have just heard it from patients
0: same.
1: Where like I was using Zyrtec forever and then it stopped working. I will also say that sometimes with patients, like certain medications work well with some people, not well with others.
0: Mm-hmm.
1: So it really can be just person specific because our genetics really help us metabolize medications. And if we aren't doing one right, well, let's just switch to the other. There's other options on the market. So that's mm-hmm. the beauty of it.
0: All right. Another question for you. What are you may or may not know this. What are the long-term side effects of taking, I believe is it Loratadine? Loratadine D? Yeah. Loratadine
1: Claritin
0: daily.
1: Long-term side effects. Ooh. I don't know if I know.
0: Is that a Claritin? Basically,
1: yeah, that's Claritin.
0: Okay. So would it be another one of those? Your body gets used to it, like
1: could,
0: what
1: yeah.
0: we were just talking
1: you
0: about.
1: Could possibly, build a potential tolerance to it. In terms of negative side effects, I mean, I don't know the exact side effects off the top of my head, but I mean, possibly, but at the same time,
0: mm-hmm.
1: really addressing the root cause and not having to be on is really what I would tell patients to do.
0: Sure.
1: Yeah.
0: Okay, so is Claritin and like the Zyrtec, are they the same kind of thing, or are they?
1: They're in the same class of antihistamines. They are essentially blocking part of the histamine cascade.
0: Okay.
1: They do it, if you will, lower in the cascade versus like a singular goes higher up on the chain.
0: Okay. Okay. What about like the nasal sprays, like the Flex, whatever,
1: Flonase
0: and all that?
1: Flonase is not it's not my favorite long-term because it is a steroid and steroids can cause some long-term changes in tissues, which aren't always beneficial. So
0: okay.
1: I don't always like that. Plus steroids do affect other organs like your adrenal glands because we do a lot of cortisol testing in our office, and I will say if someone has it, their cortisol looks like it's off the charts.
0: Oh, really?
1: Oh, yeah. We've had people accidentally forget to stop taking their Flonase or hydrocortisone. They put it on randomly for a rash one day, and then they took their saliva test not realizing, oh, I forgot I wasn't supposed to do that.
0: Okay, okay.
1: It makes their cortisol look like it's very high, just to say the least.
0: That's crazy.
1: There's some negative side effects of long-term steroid use, but again, it's one of those like outweigh the pros and cons. Like, can I get through the day without doing it? Or is there a different option? Because there is other options out there now.
0: Mm-hmm. Okay, one more question. Can sunlight and just movement outside help prevent symptoms
1: of allergies?
0: Mm-hmm.
1: Not necessarily. It's one of the foundational things I would say, yes, everybody should be doing. But from a prevention standpoint, they're going to probably help to an extent.
0: Okay, yeah. And especially if you're outside. And
1: yeah,
0: like you and just shut your windows.
1: Yeah, but if you specifically have outdoor allergies, they might not be so helpful.
0: Yeah, there you go. All right, if somebody has more questions or would like to take a natural way to help out their allergies, where do we get a hold of you?
1: We're at 701-552-6573.
0: All right, thank you, Dr. Aaron.
1: Thank you.
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7: 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Again, we got ABC News coming up at the top of the hour, followed by Trivia Time with the Steve Poitras right here on the Mighty 790 and 104.7 KFGO. It's currently 77 degrees.

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10: ABC News, I'm Mike Dubusky. Days after the deadly back-to-back earthquakes in Venezuela, the death toll has now risen to 1,420. ABC's Marcus Moore reports the teams from Virginia and California are now there, combing through the rubble for any survivors.
11: The newborn rescued along with his mother, then placed in his father's arms. Miraculous scenes of survival. The back-to-back quakes flattening storied buildings like pancakes, leaving few pockets to survive.
10: A senior administration official says the Trump administration is preparing a nine-figure package of aid in addition to the $150 million already committed. A flash flood emergency has been issued for Madison County, Kentucky, following hours of relentless heavy rain there. Meanwhile, in parts of the West, wildfires continue to threaten thousands. Utah now under a state of emergency after a dozen fires cropped up there in just the last day. This is ABC News. A student in Buffalo, New York, is being hailed a hero after coming to the rescue of his 53-year-old diabetic neighbor. Susan Ali lives alone and says an access port in her leg suddenly popped open. Caleb Wilkins getting a call from 911, then using a belt as a tourniquet on the woman's bleeding leg.
12: Definitely my hero. I'm very lucky. Great neighbors, and Caleb was more than willing to stay calm and do what needed to be done in a very scary situation.
10: Meanwhile, a New York City man is speaking out after being stabbed earlier this month. Robert Hunter was on the bus when he was attacked by two men with knives after he told one of them to show some respect to a pregnant woman on the bus.
13: I'm not a hero. I try to do the right thing, look out for anybody. It didn't have to be her. It could have been anybody that's having problems, that's in a situation where they need somebody to watch their back.
10: I'm Mike Dubusky, ABC News.
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16: Correct me if I'm wrong, but it is the return of Trivia Time. 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I'm Steve Poitras, your host. Our producer's Tommy Fox. Today, we got some great prizes lined up for our top performers. And so we'll have lots of fun here on a windy Saturday afternoon. I've got the questions. 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And we'll take a little break. Oh, I'll tell you about the prizes after that. 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It's from the world of worldwide news. 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Okay, on one side of that strait, it's Iran. The question is, what country is on the other side of this narrow passage called the Strait of Hormuz? What country is that? Okay, 237-5948 or pound KFGO. We'll be back with the start of the quiz show here on the mighty 790 KFGO.
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16: Yes, in the summertime, Mungo Jerry, Mungo. In the phone book, it's Jerry Mungo. Is this a favorite of yours, Tommy?
21: I think this one is definitely a classic for summer.
16: Well,
21: it's been a cold summer, though. That's the only thing that I'm not liking about this summer. Well, it's been relatively cool.
16: Well, if you want wind, we got it today.
21: Yeah, do we ever.
16: And we had rain earlier.
21: That's okay. Always good.
16: Well, this is trivia time. We've got one caller lined up. We got open lines, though. 237-5948 or #5346 to reach us for trivia time. What we're playing for today is Red Hawk tickets. Second place is going to win two tickets to next Saturday afternoon, the 4th of July, the game between the FM Red Hawks and the Kansas City Monarchs. Game time is 2:50 on that. Two tickets for second place. So what do you think? First place, four tickets to that self-same game between the Red Hawks and the Monarchs next Saturday on the 4th of July at 2:50 in the afternoon. Take me out to the ball game on National Independence Day. All right. Now let's go and say hello this afternoon to our leadoff batter, Luther K. Sabika. Hi, Luther.
0: Hi, Steve.
16: Okay, the question was, on one side of the Strait of Hormuz, you've got Iran. What country sits on the other side of that strait?
0: Oman.
16: Oman. Very good. That's right. Okay, next question. In what state is Monument Valley?
0: I think it's Utah.
16: Good guess, or thinking. It is Utah.
0: Yeah, it's, well, that's kind of a guess.
16: It's southeasternmost Utah. Utah's got a whole lot of scenic areas and a number of national parks and, well, Monument Valley.
0: Yeah.
16: Okay. In the world of sports, who has won the most Olympic medals? We're talking about someone who won in several Olympic Games. What is the... anyway, he won like 23 gold medals, 2 silver, 3 bronze. Who has won the most Olympic medals?
0: I think it was a swimmer, but I'm not sure. Was it Greg Louganis?
16: Greg Louganis was a diver.
0: Okay.
16: So you're in the right pool, I guess, or maybe.
0: Yeah.
16: Okay.
0: Good thing of the guy.
16: Yeah, Greg Louganis, he was a top flight diver, but not the.
0: Okay.
16: Yeah, he probably won a few medals, but. Okay.
0: Yeah.
16: Thank you very much,
0: bye.
16: Luther. All right. And okay. That's the question now. 237-5948 or 701-237-59 or #5346. What was that? Something is eating at me and I forgot what it was.
21: Was it the question that you were going to ask, the, like, who holds the record for the most Olympic medals?
16: Yeah, that's right. We got some action there, Tommy. Who has won the most Olympic medals? We've got it narrowed down to an athlete who performs in or near a pool, I guess. Okay, let's see who's coming up here. We have got Charles S. in Fargo. Hello, Charles.
1: How you doing?
16: I'm doing well when I don't forget. You know, age is catching up to me. I lose my train of thought. You know, it's scary. It really is.
1: I know the feeling.
16: Okay, Charles, can you tell me who has won the most Olympic medals?
1: Michael Phelps.
16: Michael Phelps is correct. Man, he really piled them up. 23 gold medals, 2 silver, and 3
1: wow.
16: bronze. I think he about 4 Olympics that he performed in.
21: That sounds about right.
16: Yeah, he was. Some of those races were really, really close, but he really performed well. Okay, Charles, that's one for you. Next question. In what state is Brandeis University? B-R-A-N-D-E-I-S. Brandeis University.
1: Montana?
16: What did you say, Montana?
1: Montana?
16: No, it's not close to Montana, Charles. You can call in.
1: Hawaii. <again. laughs>
16: You can call in again later, all right?
1: All right.
16: All right. Or, yes. That's the question. 237-5948 or KFGO, pound KFGO. Should be able to get that straight. 2375948 or pound 5346 to reach Trivia Time. We're giving away tickets today. Our Red Hawks tickets next Saturday afternoon.
21: That's right, against the Kansas City Monarchs. That should be a perfect day for baseball. I didn't check the forecast through and through for the 4th of July, but if that's going to be like a sunny afternoon, what a great way to spend your 4th of July, going to Newman Outdoor Field. I mean, that's just like a recipe for success right there.
16: Well, quite a promoter you are there, Tommy.
21: I do my best.
16: Yeah, and if they had today's wind, it's coming strong out of the south, you'd see a whole lot of pop flies flying out of the park.
21: Yeah, absolutely.
16: That's always exciting.
21: Yeah, no, absolutely. It's always that, there's that certain wind that Jack Michaels, voice of the Red Hawks, has brought up on certain broadcasts, where there's that wind that can push a fly ball like out of the park. I think it's that western wind, if I remember correctly.
16: Well, a western wind would do it. That would blow towards the outfield and right field. But
21: yeah.
16: Westerly winds are, we get them, but not that often. It's
21: no.
16: More likely you're going to get a stiff south or southeast wind, or a stiff north or northwest wind, and sometimes to the east if we have a storm approaching.
21: Right.
16: Yeah.
21: Yeah. So that it definitely depends, I guess. But yeah. Anyway, that'd be a good day to spend 4th of July at Newman Outdoor Field.
16: In what state? Here again, here's the question. The phone lines are quiet, ladies and gentlemen. They're awfully quiet. It's scary. Who? In what state is Brandeis University? Brandeis. I believe at one time there was... I don't want to get out here. I might be saying something that isn't accurate. In what state...

0: is Brandeis University.
1: We should perhaps want to step aside, let the phone, let the phone line stir up.
0: Can we take a break?
1: We can if you want.
0: Okay, we'll do that. Good suggestion, Tommy Fox, ace producer. Luther K., our leadoff guy, he posted a 2 for our lead, and only other contestant, Charles S. of Fargo, he got 1. 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
8: Welcome back to another segment of the quiz show known as Trivia Time. It's in its, it's in its 19th year. The anniversary will be in early September. 19 years today. I don't know if I mentioned today's show, 495. We get preempted at times, but we always seem to come back.
9: Closer and closer to 500.
8: You are a math wizard there. Let's say good afternoon to Tom O. from Detroit Lakes. Hi, Tom.
10: Hi, Steve.
8: Say, I understand that somebody got a little wild and crazy with a big bulldozer or an excavator down there.
10: Yeah. I guess he had been at a wedding or something. They said he was dressed up, formal dress, too.
8: Our
10: driving
8: best.
10: A big machine.
8: Okay. Did he have a tuxedo on?
10: I don't know.
8: Okay. Well, Tom, the question we had posed is, let me get it here. In what state is Brandeis University?
10: Massachusetts.
8: It is in Massachusetts. It's basically in Boston or a part there called Waltham. And it's pretty expensive. It's a private school. What did I read? Well, it's high. They're all high these days. Okay. That's one for you, Tom. Next question. What actor played the part of Hannibal Lecter, serial killer, in the 1988 movie Silence of the Lambs?
10: Oh, I can see his face in my head. Oh. Oh, boy. I'm going to kick myself when I hear the answer.
8: Yeah, I believe the actor won an Oscar award. He's won a lot of awards. Well, Tom.

0: We can let it go, and you can call back later, okay? Thanks, Tom.
1: Yep.
0: All right. Let's go to, is it Scott F. in Fargo?
2: Yes.
0: F as in Fox, right?
2: That's correct.
0: Okay. And you're calling from Fargo. And here's the question. What actor played the part of Hannibal Lecter, serial killer, in the 1988 movie Silence of the Lambs?
2: I believe it's Sir Anthony Hopkins.
0: You are correct. I just finished a very interesting autobiography that he wrote. He started out in Wales, and they thought he was a... They thought he was dummy. He said when he's a kid, this is funny, when he's a little kid, his head was abnormally large for his body. So his friends very kindly called him Elephant Boy. Elephant Boy. Okay, let's get back to the game, shall we? Scott.
2: I'm here.
0: You got that. Okay, here's the next. What beer had the advertising slogan, "If you've got the time, we've got the beer"? If you've got the time, we've got the beer, year after year.
2: Something Miller?
0: Like, yes, it's Miller. Did you just let it go? The familiarity of the slogan, those things, they stick in your mind, so you pulled it out. Okay, that puts you at 2. What question? Oh, yeah. Suffering succotash was the exclamation of annoyance and surprise made famous by what cartoon character? Suffering succotash.
2: Sylvester the cat?
0: Sylvester the cat. And you moved into the lead, Scott, with 3. Have you ever had succotash?
2: I have not.
0: It's sort of a mix of vegetables like peas and corn, or lima beans and corn. It's good. Tommy over here is wincing. What, you don't like vegetables, Tommy?
3: I've never really been a vegetable person. I've tolerated them more over the course of time, but I'm not the biggest fan.
0: Well, you'll get lots of good nutritional vitamins and minerals.
3: Oh, I bet I will.
0: And fiber.
3: I've heard the riveting things about vegetables. I mean, I'll have them. I'm just not the biggest fan of them.
0: Okay, let's give Scott another question here. Who wrote and sang Ode to Billy Joe?
2: That one, I don't know.
0: Well, you've left yourself in good shape. Until somebody gets 4, you are the leader with your 3, Scott. So you can call back if that should happen. Way to go, Scott. Now let's go to, if I get this, I'm actually doing better at maneuvering the mouse today, folks. I know you're excited about that. Ryan T. in Castleton. Hey, Ryan.
4: Hi there.
0: Hi there. Ryan T. Who wrote and sang Ode to Billy Joe?
4: Bobby Gentry.
0: Good job. That goes way back. Big, big hit song in 1967. Bobby Gentry. Okay, Ryan. What is the main ingredient in the soup served cold known as vichyssoise? What is the main ingredient in vichyssoise? It's fun to say, Tommy. You want to try it with me? Vichyssoise.
3: Vichyssoise. That's kind of fun to say.
0: Spelling it is even harder. Have you got an answer, Ryan?
4: I'll just take a stab and just say chicken.
0: Well, it's a good guess, but no, there's no chicken in this dish. Thanks, Ryan. Okay, lines are open. Who can tell me what is the main ingredient in the soup served cold known as vichyssoise? Main element. It's a French dish, if the name didn't give it away, vichyssoise. There's a city in France called Vichy.
3: Oh, is there?
0: Yeah.
3: I'm not good at geography as good as I feel like I should be. I didn't know that was in France.
0: Yeah. It's spelled V-I-C-H-Y, Vichy, S-O-I-S-S-E.
3: Wow. Yeah. How about that for a spelling bee question?
0: Yeah, the The French will throw you that at you with the letters that don't make a sound. So we are looking for a call. So who can tell me what is the main ingredient, let's say it together, in Vichyssoise? We've got the phones a-ringing a little bit here. Prizes today are Red Hawks tickets for next Saturday afternoon, 4th of July, Red Hawks Kansas City Monarchs game out at Newman Outdoor Field. Or maybe it's called something new, though. They're often giving different names to parks. But you know where it is. Anyway, for second place, going to get two tickets. First place, going to get four. And let us see here. We're going to give Luther K. in Sabika is anxious to play again. Luther got two the first time. And then Scott posted a three. So here we go again, Luther. Are you at the other end there?
1: Yes, I am.
0: What is the main ingredient in the soup served cold known as Vichyssoise?
1: Onion?
0: No, it's not onion.
1: It's not onion?
0: Well, it's got something similar in, but it's not the main ingredient. It's a
1: okay.
0: Very good guess. No, thanks, Luther. Let us go to Kelly S. over there, down there in Ipswich, South Dakota. Kelly, can you tell me?
5: Hello.
0: Hey, you there?
5: Yes, I am. How are you?
0: I'm good. I'm good. All right. It's nice to hear from you, Kelly, down there in Ipswich. What is the main ingredient in the soup served cold known as Vichyssoise, and it's not onions?
5: Potato.
0: Potatoes. And Luther, what they have that's very similar, they have leeks. L-E-E-K-S,
5: yes.
0: That's it. Potatoes is the main ingredient in Vichyssoise. Okay, we've hit that enough now. What is the most popular comic strip of all time?
5: Oh, boy. I guess I got to go with the Peanuts.
0: That's a very good guess, Kelly. That's correct. By Charles M. Schulz, and of course, he's been gone a long time, but they cycle, what do they call them, classic Peanuts? It used to be when way back that likely to get a chuckle. A lot of them I don't get much reaction to at all, but it looks like they're grasping. I don't know. Okay, it was Peanuts, though. You're a good man, Charlie Brown. Who was the Spanish conquistador who led an expedition that led to the end of the Aztec Empire in Mexico way back in 1521. Who was that conquistador from Spain?
5: I'll guess Cortez.
0: You are correct. That moves you up to three. Scott F. posted a three, so technically you're in second place at this time. As I turn to, we finish that page of questions, and here we've got one from geometry. In a right triangle, which, of course, one of the angles has to be 90 degrees for a right triangle, what do you call the side of the triangle that is directly opposite of the right angle?
5: Boy, I will guess isosceles.
0: What did you say again? Isosceles?
5: Yes.
0: Well, that is a kind of triangle, but it's not the word we're looking for. So you still sit at Kelly then, so technically you're sitting in second place, and you can call again later. Thank you, Kelly.
5: All right.
0: Call us as I get organized again. What do you call that leg of a triangle, of a right triangle, that is directly across from the right angle? So it connects with the other two legs. And Tommy is signaling we'll take a little break here. Scott F. is our leader with three. Kelly S. is right there, just behind him at three as well. And we'll be back with more trivia time. 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
0: Coming down with that night fever.
11: Night fever, yeah.
0: Must be Barry singing that falsetto of the Bee Gees. Big hit connected with Saturday Night Fever. Yeah. Okay. I'm Steve Poitras. I'm the host, if I remember right. Tommy Fox is our producer, and we're playing Trivia Time, 237-5948. Or pound 5346, and Jacob N. of Fargo is with us. Hi, Jacob.
12: Hey, how's it going?
0: Jacob, what do you call, in a right triangle, what do you call the side of the triangle opposite the right angle?
12: Hypotenuse.
0: The hypotenuse. Not to get confused with Vichy Swaz. That was from earlier.
12: I didn't get that one.
0: I'll give you a bonus point if you spell hypotenuse correctly.
12: Sure, H-Y-P-O-T-E-N-U-S-E.
0: I think you got it, by golly. Way to go. Hypotenuse. So that gives you two. Next question, what is the boiling point of water in degrees Celsius at sea level? You're right. It is 100. So you the third now to get three correct. And of course, the freezing point on the Celsius scale is zero. Get your motor running, head out on the highway, looking for adventure, and whatever comes our way are the opening lyrics of the 1968 song Born to be Wild. What rock group gave us that song, Born to be Wild? You got it, Jacob? We're not going to have time to look it up.
12: Don't have it.
0: Okay, thank you very much, Jacob. Okay, somebody should know this. The song is also relates to Easy Rider.
3: Actually did not know.
0: 237-5948. Or 701-237-5948, or on your cell phone, pound 5346, to play this game known as Trivia Time, where you never know what direction that question will be and what angle it'll be coming at you.
3: You might get that song stuck in my head by the end of the show.
0: You know, I get up in the morning, and often there's a song going through my mind, And this morning, for instance, it was from the Beatles album, Sgt. Pepper. It was Lovely Rita Metermaid.
3: What?
0: Of course, really? You young people are probably hardly even... That's one of the greatest albums of all time in the rock and pop world, Sgt. Pepper's Lonely Hearts Club Band.
3: Something like this?

0: Yeah, that's it. That's it. Lovely Rita, meet her maid.
1: I don't know. Oh. I actually don't know it either, but it sounds like a good song.
0: Well, they're all catchy.
1: I mean, it's the Beatles, for crying out loud. Come on.
0: What? We're not talking the Beatles now, though, or Lovely Rita. We're talking about what rock group gave us the song Born to Be Wild. Get your motor running. Head out on the highway. Looking for adventure. And whatever comes our way. Okay, we're stirring a little action there. This group also gave us Magic Carpet Ride, which, for me, you know, I guess I'd rather listen to Magic Carpet Ride than Born to Be Wild. They're good. And the group was, well, yeah, we're looking for the name of the group. I just about gave it away. Oh, so silly, Steve. And I'm going to have it here. There's this mouse. And we go, Steve J. and Hendrum. Hello, Steve.
2: Hi there.
0: Is this the first time you've played with us?
2: No, I've called a couple times before, but it's been a while.
0: Okay. Well, Steve J. from Hendrum, Minnesota. What rock group gave us the songs Born to Be Wild?
2: I'm thinking Steppenwolf.
0: Yes, Steppenwolf.
2: There we go.
0: I think Hermann Hesse even wrote a book called Steppenwolf. The lead singer, some background information to him, John Kay, he does the vocals. He was 4 years old when he and his mother escaped from communist East Germany to West Germany in 1948. He went to Canada at age 14, came to the U.S. at age 19. So that's a little background on John Kay.
2: That's interesting. That was a great song when I was young.
0: Yeah, we're all so much younger then.
2: Yep.
0: Okay, geography question. Where is Jackson Hole, Jacob? No, you're Steve. Jake was on before. If you got the state, is in up. Where is Jackson Hole? Okay. Where?
2: That'd be in Wyoming.
0: It is. It's Wyoming. And it's a very scenic place. A lot of skiers there. It's quite nice.
2: Yeah.
0: Very.
2: It's
0: well, virtually.
2: It's the way south of Yellowstone.
0: Yeah, but it's beautiful around there. Okay, let me move on here. You got two, Steve. Let's see if you can get another one. What writer created the character of Rip Van Winkle?
2: What writer created the character of Rip Van Winkle? It's not Longfellow, is it?
0: What's it? No, it's a good guess, but it was not Longfellow. Not Longfellow.
2: Okay.
0: Good guess, Steve. And that brings us to our lines are open. Who created the character of Rip Van Winkle? And, of course, the memorable thing about Rip Van Winkle is he went to sleep and really caught him a lot of Z's. 2375948 or pound 5346. Couldn't bring him in. You couldn't net him, huh?
1: Couldn't reel him in.
0: Okay. Who can tell me the writer who created the character of Rip Van Winkle? I believe he slept for 20 years. Boy. You went 20 years back from now. I think that we wouldn't have much in the way of cell phones, would we?
1: The only way, this isn't a sound weird, but the only way I've heard of Rip Van Winkle was from it being referenced in a show. I think that was the only time I think I've heard of him outside of, you know, TV references and all that, but, you know, I'm not cultured, Steve.
0: Well,
1: I'm sorry.
0: You're working on it.
1: I'm doing what I can.
0: Okay, looks like we're going to have somebody try to answer this. You can play the game 237-5948 or pound 534.

0: and Ichabod Crane. I wonder if you searched all of the names across the country, how rare would you run across a name Ichabod? I've never known anybody named Ichabod.
1: I can attest to that.
0: I think if my younger days, if we could have a shot at being a DJ again, I just might go by Ichabod Crane. Crane's the name, Ichabod Crane. Okay, Gene, let's get back to you. Multiplying current in amperes or amps by voltage measured in volts gives you what? If you multiply current by voltage, you get?
2: I am not sure on that one, okay? Sorry about that.
0: Oh. Well, thank you, Gene. 2375948 or pound KFG, yes, pound KFGO. We'll take another break here and we'll come back. Can you tell me if you're multiplying current in amps by voltage measured in volts, that'll give you what? This is Trivia Time on the Mighty 790 KFGO.

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5: Are you quite taken with that song now?
6: Maybe.
5: Okay. You're listening, whether you like it or not, to Trivia Time on KFGO. And we've got somebody on the line here. And, oh boy. Here it is. Let's say good afternoon to Dave H. Hello, Dave.
7: Hello, yeah.
5: May I ask you where you're from?
7: I'm from Milner, North Dakota.
5: Larimore?
6: I think he said Milner.
5: Oh, Milner. Milner. Yes. Okay, Dave. Multiplying current in amps or amperes by voltage measured in volts gives you what?
7: Watts.
5: Yes. Say it again.
7: Watts.
5: Yes, electric power measured in watts. If you can remember the PIE or pi, power as in voltage, I as in the amperes, and equals E, electricity. Okay, you're on the board, Dave, of Milner. Next question. In the card game of

0: In the card game of Pinochle, what two cards actually make up a Pinochle?
1: I have no idea.
0: Well, you got to play Pinochle. A lot of cards games are not nearly as common as they were when there was no television or cell phones or anything like that. Well, Dave, you have no idea? We'll move on then. Thanks for playing, okay?
1: Right.
0: Lynette Mund, that's what I'm thinking of. Lynette Mund, great basketball. She was out of Milner, right?
1: Right, yeah.
0: Okay. Thanks, Dave.
1: Hey,
0: now, what am I doing here?
1: I got one right.
0: I see what I'm doing wrong. There it is. Okay. Luther, never say die. Okay. from Sabika wants to try again. I thank you for playing so diligently, Luther.
2: You're welcome.
0: The question is, in a card game of Pinochle, what two cards do you need to actually make up a Pinochle?
2: It's the Jack of Diamonds and the Queen of Spades.
0: There we know. Here's somebody who's played a little bit, huh?
2: You hit my suit.
0: And, of course, if you get the wonderful double Pinochle, that's worth, what, 30 or 300, depending on what you're using?
2: That's right. That's exactly right.
0: Pinochle's a fun game.
2: It is.
0: Okay, now we're going to the world of art, Luther, to see just how cultured you are. Who painted The Persistence of Memory?
2: Oh, gosh. Oh, I'm going to have to say Van Gogh.
0: Well, he was a very important artist, but he did not paint that one, Luther. But
2: okay.
0: Hey, you got one that time.
2: Okay.
0: Marilyn G. in Fargo. Hi, Marilyn.
3: Hello.
0: Hi, Marilyn. The question is, who painted The Persistence of Memory?
3: I wanted the Pinochle question.
0: Well, you can't have it. It's been taken.
3: Okay, well,
0: Oop.
3: How about a cribbage question? I have no idea. Sorry.
0: I'll give you a big hint, or then those who might call after. It's a surrealistic style painting, and it's by perhaps the most famous surrealist painters of all time. Does that help you out, Marilyn?
3: The only one that comes to mind is Rembrandt.
0: Rembrandt?
3: Yeah.
0: He was a little earlier than the surrealistic period.
3: Okay.
0: Okay. Thanks, Marilyn. Are we square on the breaks we need here?
4: I think we are.
0: Okay.
4: If you wanted to step aside shortly, we can.
0: A lot of people out there, they know what this is. Who painted The Persistence of Memory? I gave the clues. It's surreal. Who's the first surreal artist that comes to mind?
4: I haven't taken an art class. Well, actually, I take that back. You obviously had to take art classes in high school and in school in general. I'm not good at drawing.
0: Well, all you got to do with play is 2375948 or pound 5346. We've had a whole lot of, well, that's not a whole lot. We had three different players that are tied for first. Well, the first one who got three was Scott F. out of Fargo. Then Kelly S. of Ipswich got three. And then Jacob N. of Fargo got three. So we'll see if anybody can top that here. In our remaining minutes, we've still got, seven or so minutes to play yet. And we've got some action on the phone lines. And here we go. Let's go with Lauren B. in Walcott, if I got that right, Lauren.
5: Laura.
0: Lola?
5: Laura.
0: Oh, Laura. La,
5: yes.
0: La, la, Laura. L-A-U-R-A?
5: Yes.
0: And your B from Walcott. Do you know?
5: Yes.
0: Do you know Brady A.?
5: No.
0: you're doing. Okay, can you tell me who painted The Persistence of Memory?
5: Salvador Dali.
0: Salvador Dali. Okay. And this is Laura D. B. from Walcott. Okay.
6: Yes.
0: Okay. That is, yes, Salvador Dali. And
6: I was an art teacher.
0: I suppose the predominant thing that you might, in terms of persistence of memory, that you might remember about that painting, is it a like a melting clock drooped over a branch of a tree, something like that? Or melting, something's melting.
6: Most everything he does is melt.
0: In what state is Sing Sing Prison?
6: Don't know. Pennsylvania?
0: Well, you're close. You're close, but it's not Pennsylvania. Good guess. Thanks, Laura. Hey, let's go out west to Englevale, North Dakota, and bring in Dale D. Hey, Dale.
7: Hi, Steve.
0: How's it been going for you?
7: It's been going. Slow, but going.
0: Englevale, North Dakota. Dale, the question is, in what state is Sing Sing Prison?
7: I'm going to guess New York.
0: And you'd guess right. It comes from the fact that it's by the town of Ossining, O-S-S-I-N-I-N-G. It's 30 miles north of New York City on the banks of the Hudson River. And a lot of movies and so forth, you refer to the prison as Sing Sing. So there we go.
7: Yeah, that's interesting.
0: By Ossining, New York. What is a polygraph?
7: That's a lie detector.
0: Okay, that's quickly you got two. What do you call, this is from the world of biology, what do you call the process by which a cell duplicates the chromosomes in its cell nucleus so that it can split and form two identical cells?
7: Symbiosis.
0: Well, and you're not too far off.
7: I don't know what that would be, but I took a guess at some dumb word. I don't even know what symbiosis is.
0: Well, it sounds good.
7: Have a good day. It was fun to talk to you.
0: Okay. Thank you, Dale. Okay. This may be one that some people think is a little more difficult, but it's a basic action, what do I say, or process.
4: I do have an idea on it. I vividly remember some basic biology from high school.
0: The phones are quiet, so I'm going to give this to you. What do you think it's called, Tommy?
4: Like, you want me to guess it?
0: Yeah, you can guess it out loud.
4: Mitosis?
0: Yes, mitosis. Good job.
4: Yeah, I kind of thought it like right away, just kind of something.
0: Well, so let's move along. 2375948 or #5346 to what is the chemical formula of ice? Chemical formula of ice.
4: Kind of staying in the science region. I'm liking it.
0: Briefly.
4: Yeah.
0: Try to come from all over. Yeah. What is the chemical formula of ice?
4: No real need for ice during this cool summer in 2026.
0: Okay, it's a worthy observation.
4: I mean, it's supposed to be a high of 85 today. We're currently sitting at 77 and 76.
0: Okay. Well, it certainly is windy out there. Something what would you say, about 8 out of 10 days tend to be windy around here? No go there?
4: I couldn't reel them in.
0: Okay, we're still looking for, who knows, the chemical formula of ice.
4: If we have to, since we're crunched for time, we could definitely go to a next question, or maybe not.
0: We'll give everybody a chance here. We've had 13 different callers. Well, total number of questions asked is pretty good, but no one has gotten more than three. And here's a veteran player. It's Carrie M. of Fargo. Hello, Carrie.
8: I'm on a different phone.
0: I'm on the phone here, Carrie. What is the chemical formula of ice?
8: Well, it's just H2O.
0: What is it?
8: H2O. It's water, frozen.
0: H2O. If it sounds familiar, it is. It's Frozen water is ice, and it stays in its elements, H2O. Okay.
8: Yeah.
0: Not trying to trick anybody, maybe. What? Oh, okay, here. What is the name of the charming little boy in the Tom Cruise movie Jerry Maguire? Jerry Maguire.
8: Oh.
0: What is the name of that very charming little boy? And where is he now? That movie goes back. He's all grown up.
8: Well, I think I'm going to guess Jerry, but I have no clue.
0: Larry?
8: No. No, Jerry.
0: Jerry, no, it's no, not Jerry. But thanks, Carrie. We will take our final break and come back and wrap this up, right, Tommy? Okay. And we finish Tribute Time on 790 KFGO.
9: 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He's taken everything.
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0: Okay, we're going to wrap this up. The name of that charming little blonde boy in the film Jerry Maguire is Ray. He's a cutie, Ray. All right, we had 14 callers today answering 23 questions correctly. Who came out on top? Well, in second place is the second person that got to three. It was Kelly S. out of Ipswich, South Dakota. So he got second, and that's the winner of two tickets to next Saturday afternoon's ball game with the Red Hawks and the Kansas City Monarchs. And in first place today was the first guy to get to three, Scott F. of Fargo. And with it, he gets first place, and he gets four tickets. And want him to call in right after?
4: Yep, make sure to call in to our
0: KFGO right
4: studio
0: after
4: line,
0: you guys who,
4: brought to you by Northwest Tire. It's 701-237-5948.
0: Yeah. Okay, so I don't think we're on again until the latter part of July because of Twins. Thank you, Tommy, and thank you for listening to Tribute Time. I'm Steve Poitras, and have a great weekend. This is 790 KFGO.
19: ABC News, I'm Mike Dabosky. The death toll in Venezuela has risen, with the president of the country's National Assembly now saying it stands at 1,430. Relief crews from the U.S. are assisting with recovery efforts after last week's devastating earthquakes, with U.S. Southcom saying five C-17 military cargo planes full of aid will begin arriving today. A state of emergency in Kentucky as heavy rain and flooding forces evacuations in the heart of Bourbon Country. Bullitt County, Kentucky Emergency Management Director John Waters urging drivers to avoid driving through flooded roads because it could be deadly.
20: Turn around, don't drown. You know, it's a big thing. We had a lot of reports of water rescues. People were trying to brave it and drive it through the water. You can't tell how deep the water is whenever you're sitting in your car.
19: There's also a state of emergency in Utah over the growing wildfire threat there. Utah is one of six states across the West under a red flag warning today. This is ABC News. With the 4th of July just a week away now, Americans firing up the grill may notice their cookout is costing more this year. ABC's Andrew Dimbert has more.
21: If burgers are on the menu, the average price of ground chuck is up nearly 12% from a year ago, while burger toppings have seen some of the biggest jumps. Tomato prices have surged 46%. Iceberg lettuce is up more than 36%. There are a few bright spots, though. Chicken breast prices are essentially flat, down about 1% from last year, making grilled chicken a more budget-friendly option than beef.
19: Also on the rise are gas prices, but that's not expected to stop those planning to travel for the holiday. Most holiday travelers, more than 61 million of them, will drive to their destinations despite the high cost of gas. According to the TSA, nearly 19 million people are expected to fly within the next week or so. And today marks the final day of group play at the World Cup. I'm Mike Dabosky, ABC News.
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2: Hi, everybody. Peter Greenberg here with another edition of Peter Greenberg Worldwide for this last weekend of June 2026. I hope you're having a great time where you happen to be. Let me tell you where we happen to be. Get out those maps, boys and girls. 32 degrees, 42 minutes north, 117 degrees, 9 minutes west. We're in Chula Vista, California at the Gaylord Pacific Resort. 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And of course, when you're talking about all things travel, you're talking about breaking news. And we've got a lot of it. Airfares still going sky high, almost exponentially in some markets. A $300 coach ticket is now $1,000, and that's just coach. A business class ticket, you might as well mortgage your house. And this is all on the precipice of the July 4th weekend, when we're going to see more Americans on the road than ever before in recent history, where gas prices are going high. They haven't really come down that much, and people are going to go no matter what. They're going to go in spite of it. But there's other stuff to talk about. Every plane right now that you can conceivably go on, there are two things I can tell you about those planes. Every one of them is full. Not because more people are traveling. No, there are less flights in the air because the airlines did a lot of scheduled triage and canceled a lot of flights in the wake of the Iran war and rising jet fuel prices. No, there are more people not flying, but every plane is full because there are fewer planes and the airfares continue to go up. The other thing I can tell you about those flights, I've been on 10 flights in the last 10 days. Not a single one of them has been on time. A number of them have canceled. And what's the reason they're giving? This is the fun part. The reason they're giving, first thing they say is operational issues. What does that mean? Then they say it's flow control. And then it's a ground stop from air traffic control. Why is that? There are still too many planes for the system to handle, even with those cancellations in the system. And nothing's been changed to make it better. In fact, you know, the month of June is an interesting month since we're closing it out right now. That's the month when the U.S. Secretary of Transportation goes to the CEOs of all the airlines and says, you need to guarantee me that you can deliver the schedule that you publish. Sounds like he just did it the other day, right? Nope, he didn't. That headline came from June of 2022. With U.S. Transportation Secretary back then, Pete Buttigieg, who did just that. He called the airline CEOs in and said, address the schedule and then stick to it. They didn't listen to him then, and they're not listening to him now. The airlines do not schedule to be realistic. They schedule to be competitive. And as a result, not a single plane I've been on in 10 days has either been on time or operated at all. And what happens when that happens? What do the airlines give you? A $12 coupon for food that will get you a photograph of the food you might have had back in 1948. So, we haven't made much change in 4 years, have we? One piece of good news. Hey, it's the World Cup, and a lot of fans are actually here from overseas. Not as many as they expected. Don't forget the fear factor that kept a lot of them away with the purported proposals from the Trump administration of a $250 visa charge, a $15,000 bond, to make sure you don't overstay your welcome. Even the idea of submitting 5 years of your social media history before you even got the visa. Now, none of those proposals was implemented, but it didn't stop scaring people, and a lot of them didn't come. But for those who did, they had nothing to worry about. They were welcomed, and everybody's happy, whether their team won or lost. Let's give it up for the Scots in Boston who drank the city out of beer. And a strange development with the TSA. They actually had to issue an alert. I mean, I've never seen this before. They had to issue an alert alerting all passengers, aimed, of course, at foreign soccer fans, that they were limited on their carry-on bags to 3.4 ounces of ranch dressing. They discovered ranch dressing, ladies and gentlemen, hot wings and everything associated with it. But the spirit of the World Cup still continues, and so far, so good. That's the good news. But now let's get back to scheduling issues at the airlines. We're here in California, so it's appropriate for me to mention that federal aviation regulators have now flagged 34 separate California airports for runway collision risk. We're not even talking about taxiway bumps. We're talking about runway collision risks. That's unacceptable. And what are they doing about it? About what they did 4 years ago when Buttigieg met with the airline CEOs. Not much. Would you believe that Congress, over nearly a year and a half after the terrible mid-air collision over Reagan, which cost all those lives when the helicopter smashed into the American Eagle flight, they haven't voted on a bill that's been introduced that would limit and regulate helicopter overflights above that airport? So the same problems are there. They're even debating whether or not they should put in state-of-the-art transponders on military aircraft and even on ground vehicles. We also saw it happened in LaGuardia with the Air Canada plane and the Port Authority fire truck. Look, we know the problem. We also know the solution. And they're not doing the solution. What reason could they possibly give for not doing the solution? I don't get it. I just don't get it. And something we have to get in charge of. Hey, it's an election year, at least for the midterms. Tell your elected representatives that your vote depends on them thinking commonsensically. Aviation safety is not a red state issue. It's not a blue state issue. It's a human issue. And when you've got the problem, okay, that's one thing. But when you also have the solution and you can implement that solution, there are no excuses. By not implementing that solution, in my book, that borders on criminal negligence, right? It's one thing to say the planes had a crash and we don't know what happened. We're going to investigate. Fair enough. We do that a lot. But once you investigate and you find out what happened, and then you find out you could stop it from ever happening again by implementing a new innovation that's available and viable, and then you make the conscious decision not to do it, to me, that's a crime. It's a crime that they have no excuses. And, you know, we can't keep going to the airline CEOs and asking the FAA to do something that they won't do. They must do it. They must do it. Okay, moving right along, you know, speaking of travel, more and more Americans are actually leaving the U.S. this year. Forgetting the World Cup, they're just leaving the U.S., period. Not just to vacation, but to live. And there are now a number of countries that are actually going to pay you to move there. Spain will pay up to $17,000, not just to move to Barcelona, but to move to a depopulated village up in Galicia. Are you moving with kids? Japan will offer up to $7,500 per child, and in some cases even get you a free renovated home. If you're under the age of 45 in Switzerland, they'll get you up to $30,000 to move to a village. And if you want to live in Italy, up in Calabria, that country will pay $30,000 plus $800 a month. Not bad, right? Of course, I got to give you the asterisk. There are some restrictions, but those are not that bad to deal with. And a lot of Americans, they're not renouncing their U.S. citizenship, but they're spending a whole lot more time there doing home renovations Italian style or Swiss style or Japanese style. Something to think about. Speaking of something to think about, when we come back, we're going to talk to Jack Eason coming up in a little bit. 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And you know what it hinges on? 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
2: 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Hey, it was founded in 2010. It's about 16 years old. It's the Animal Pad, an all-breed nonprofit organization dedicated to rescuing dogs from Southern California's kill shelters and Mexico street dogs. The Animal Pad provides essential health care to rescue dogs and facilitates foster, and here it comes, adoption services. There's so many ways you can get involved and volunteer. I have to warn you, though, if you're going to hang out with the pets, there's about a 99% chance you're going to take one home, and that's okay with me, and it's going to be really okay with you. If you want more information, it's theanimalpad.org, or go right to our website for the comprehensive list on a global scale. Now let's switch gears and talk about the global scale with the Executive Vice President of ASTA, Mark Meagher. Mark, you know, I've been saying this all along. We're in an inflection point in the world of travel and tourism. We have so many things to deal with that all affect travel. And that travel affects. It's a two-way street. What's the biggest challenge that you're seeing right now?
16: Well, you know, the way I would see it, Peter, is really twofold. Firstly, it presents a big opportunity for travel agencies, travel advisors, because the complexity and the challenges before them make the value and the need of a travel advisor all the more intense.
2: Well, you need to have a conversation. You need to talk to somebody.
16: That's right. That's
2: right. You
16: know,
2: when the you know what hits the fan, I don't go online.
16: No, no, that's right. And the comfort and the trust that you place in an individual, the somebody, is very important, especially at this time. So.
2: And, of course, we live in a world of specialization.
16: Yep.
2: You know, I grew up, I found, by the way, when my mother passed away, and, you know, it takes you about 3 years to go through all the stuff.
16: Yep.
2: Well, I came across a letter written to her from her travel agent in 1962.
16: Wow.
2: On onion skin paper. If you remember onion skin paper.
16: I've heard of it.
2: Yeah, oh, thanks. with carbon copies, I
16: might know what that is.
2: You remember that?
16: Yeah.
2: But it was a single-spaced, typewritten letter to her that went for 3 pages about her itinerary for our first family trip to Europe.
16: Wow.
2: It was amazing.
16: Wow.
2: About the care and the detail that happened. But in those days, the travel agent was sort of a mom-and-pop, one-stop shopping where they would send you on a business trip or the kids to college or the family on the vacation. We live in a world of specialization now. Travel agents really specialize in so many different areas.
16: They do.
2: Whether it's cruise, whether it's bicycle, whether it's space.
16: Safari, you name it.
2: Yeah. And that's what you have now.
16: That's what we have now. It has really changed dramatically. The days of a generalist from a travel advisor perspective are really long gone, and it's the specialty that really is so key and important, and I think will be the main focus of travel advisors going forward.
2: You know, I said this a couple of years ago, and it was true then. It's not true now, thankfully. You know, when travel agents started with the airlines, mm-hmm. you were sort of treated as a welfare state mm-hmm. by the airlines. You know, they gave you a biased computer, and they told you you had to book all your flights on their system.
16: Sure.
2: And they didn't have to pay your salary. They didn't have to pay your benefits. They didn't have to do any of those things. And they forced you to mm-hmm. basically mm-hmm. be their agent. Those days have changed.
16: That's key, Peter, and you used the right word, agent. Right? Travel agent. You're really working on behalf of the supplier, the airline, in the
2: case.
16: That's the way it was. That's why back in, I think it was 2017, ASTA changed its name from the American Society of Travel Agents to the American Society of Travel Advisors, because it's really the advice and the input that we provide to the customer that's completely different from being agents of any kind of travel supplier today.
2: Exactly. And of course, you know, when the airlines got rid of commissions for travel, for mm-hmm. airline ticket writing, mm-hmm. it changed the dynamic of everything.
16: Mm-hmm. It certainly did. But interestingly, the travel agencies and advisors are still here today. And although the dynamics of commissions from those days has changed, there's still a great amount of incentivizing that all kinds of travel suppliers provide today to the agency community. So,
2: well, I look at it almost the other way around. I'll tell you what it is. I mean, if I go online, mm-hmm. what do I see? If I'm booking a hotel room, I'll see things like only 2 rooms left, or I'll see only 1 seat left.
16: Yep.
2: And what people don't understand is that's 1 seat left in the allocation that online travel agency was given by the airline.
16: Sure,
2: it's
16: sure.
2: not a reflection of how many seats are available.
16: No, there could be
2: and
16: many
2: people
16: more.
2: Panic and they hit the keystroke and they think they've done something good.
16: Yes.
2: When in fact, where I use a travel advisor is because I know that that travel advisor knows a guy who knows a guy.
16: That's right. That's right. You're right? going to get the better deal.
2: Well, it may not
16: and the
2: even
16: more
2: be
16: availability.
2: Well, you know what? It may not even be the better deal. It's that you have a preferred supplier relationship so that you can actually find a deal, let alone get a better deal.
16: Yep. That's right.
2: Right.
16: That's right.
2: And that applies to cruise lines. It applies to hotels. It applies to
16: Across
2: airlines, rental cars.
16: Yep.
2: And then, of course, the big, you know, the unspoken, what happens when something goes wrong.
16: Mm-hmm. Mm-hmm.
2: There are still people out there trying to get refunds from the days of COVID and the OTAs.
16: Sure.
2: And getting a refund from a tour operator or an online travel agent when you don't have a relationship with them was not easy.
16: Sure.
2: In fact, in many cases, it was impossible.
16: That's right.
2: Today,
16: that's where the advisor comes in. It's the relationships they've got with the travel supplier, regardless of what sector, what channel, and you can count on them to really, we call it sometimes, it's kind of a formal term, but duty of care. What do you do to protect the traveler? Whether it's a leisure traveler or a corporate traveler, how do you help them get the refund when something goes wrong or to make change when something goes wrong, et cetera? And you can't really do that so much online.
2: Well, I think one of the most important changes that you guys have done at ASTA is your whole approach to certification.
16: That's right.
2: I mean, anybody, you know, these days, and you know this, we actually did a story that busted people a couple of years ago.
16: Yep.
2: For, you know, for $4.99, they became a travel agent,
16: yes,
2: you know.
16: Yes.
2: Those ID mills.
16: Yep.
2: Right?
16: Yep.
2: You've worked hard to make sure that mm-hmm. a travel agent or, as you say, a travel advisor mm-hmm. is now certified.
16: That's right. Our verified travel advisor program is so key and important, and it's more than just the basics. We're giving them legal expertise in a multitude of ways. We're talking about ethics training, so that anybody using a travel advisor, a verified travel advisor certified by ASTA, can really count on them from a trustworthy perspective, a professional perspective, a credible perspective. it as well. And that's very unique and different than just simply anyone off the street.
2: Well, it's almost, I won't say it is, but it's almost a fiduciary arrangement.
16: Yes, yeah. Yeah, yeah. It's providing and giving the food, taking them to the point of giving taking fiduciary responsibility on as they should.
2: And, you know, you need that because there are still people out there who come to me all the time. And we had emails from our viewers all the time saying, hey, can I be, somebody offered me a deal if I could spend $500, I'll become a travel agent. And I'll say, okay, and why do you want to become a travel agent? Oh, I just want to get discounts on my own travel.
16: That's right.
2: I'm saying, wait a second, that's not the way it works.
16: That's exactly right.
2: It's sort of a Ponzi scheme, if you will.
16: Sure. So
2: you end up selling a couple of tickets to your friends and relatives who are going to end up hating you because you didn't know what you were doing anyway.
16: Yeah, yeah. We've had so much luck in terms of good, valuable relationships with a lot of the consortia agencies, the host agencies out there today that are supporting and really, in some cases, even requiring VTA, Verified Travel Advisor certification, in order to be a member of their consortia. And that's a big deal. You know, it means that the detail and the training that we provide, the certification, is well trusted and can be trusted by the traveler.
2: And there's another aspect that doesn't get talked about a lot. But they talk about a lot on this show because people are confused about it. That's travel insurance. You know, if you go online to make a reservation, you can't complete that transaction unless you either opt in or opt out of the insurance. And you have no idea what you're covered for.
16: Right, and worse, you have
2: no idea what you're not covered for.
16: Sure, sure.
2: I always tell people, go to a travel advisor because they can sell the product to you.
16: They can't sell the product. They cannot sell travel insurance per se. What they can do is point you in the direction where and tell you what you need.
2: Well, if they can interpret. Because they're not licensed to sell. But they can tell me exactly how to read the policy.
16: Yes. Yeah.
2: Right.
16: Yeah, yeah.
2: What's covered and what's not covered.
16: And in addition to that, Peter, we always tell them, we advise our advisors, always recommend travel insurance for every trip, every time. The protection it provides is incredible.
2: Every trip? Really?
16: Just about.
2: A $59 ticket on Southwest?
16: That's your gamble. If you don't think you need that, then
2: I am not spending $19.
16: Well, you know what? I'll tell you. Neither am I.
2: That is not going to happen.
16: Neither am I. But you know what I mean.
2: I know. But if it's a $3,000 cruise, you bet.
16: Yes. But you don't know what might happen. You have to read the policy. Yeah. Well, and more than that, you have to tell the advisor what it is that you're expecting or you want from a policy. Do you want to be able to cancel for any reason? Do you care about medical coverage or not? Do you need potential medevacing if there's some emergency and you need to fly home on a private jet because you can't be exposed because of your illness? What is it that the consumer, the traveler is looking for? And the advisor can help determine where they should look for that coverage.
2: Mark Meter, the Executive Vice President of ASTA, thank you for joining us.
16: Thank you, Peter.
2: And coming up next, your calls and your emails as Peter Greenberg Worldwide continues from Chula Vista, California, right after this.
3: Have a question or a problem? 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
2: 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We can solve it right here on the air. Let's go out to the phones to Atlanta. I've got Jeff on the phone. Hello, Jeff.
24: Hello.
2: How can I help you?
24: Well, I do live in Atlanta, so I've got really good access to one of the best airports in the world. I'm in my 70s and retired, so I've got lots of time on my hands. And my long-time dream has been to go to Uruguay ever since I first read about it when I was in junior high school. But I'm not interested in a 16-hour flight, so I researched train travel and found out it was a great disappointment to find out that there are no trains between the United States and Uruguay.
2: Wait a minute, Jeff. You just found out you can't take a train to South America?
24: Yeah.
2: Okay,
24: I
2: Jeff.
24: I thought you could.
2: No, you can't. It's a different continent. But let's keep going. We'll keep going. Go ahead.
24: Oh, well, I found out that you can fly into Buenos Aires and then take a train from there to Montevideo. So I thought that might be an option. Also, I'm not averse to going by sea, but the only travel, the only way I can find to go by sea is on one of the standard cruises where they stop at 7 or 8 ports before they get there.
2: All right. So let me go back to your first question about how you're going to get there.
24: Okay.
2: So you've already made the discovery you can't take a train from Atlanta to Montevideo. However, you and I both know, based on the fact that you're based in Atlanta, you can take a nonstop on Delta from Atlanta to Buenos Aires, and I suggest that you do that. Get the toughest part of the trip out of the way first. You're absolutely right. You're absolutely right on the cruise ship part, because it's not about a crossing to Montevideo. It's about stopping there as part of a longer cruise, and that's not really what you had in mind. You really want to immerse yourself in Uruguay. I get it. So To do that, you take the nonstop from Atlanta to Buenos Aires on Delta. They're the only ones who have the nonstop from Atlanta. You know, you don't want to stop along the way. I mean, you could, but why would you? And then, if you want to take a train, do you own an Atlas?
24: I do.
2: Okay, so you realize how close Uruguay is to Buenos Aires.
24: It's where
2: the wealthy porteños go to vacation. That's where they go for the weekend. They go to Uruguay. So it's easy to take a train, but also the flight itself might be 35 minutes. Piece of cake. The only difference.
24: But the thing that made me think about taking the train between those two cities is that I would be able to see a lot of the countryside of Uruguay. And that way I would be immersed by the time I got to Machu Picchu.
2: Well, the question is, do you want to get off the train on the way? I mean, it's not a long train ride either.
24: Well, I could. That would be a possibility.
2: Well, then that's what you do. But then my suggestion is you do want to fly home, unless you really want to take the train all the way back to Buenos Aires. Because remember, when you get off the airplane in BA, you got to get to the train station, and that is not at the airport.
24: Right.
2: That doesn't exist that way, and it may not always operate when you want it to. Remember, when you're taking a nonstop flight from Atlanta to BA, you're leaving at night, which means you get into BA around 6 in the morning.
24: Right.
2: You leave about 10:50 at night, if I look at that flight schedule correctly. So that means, you know, that train may not leave until 4 in the afternoon. My suggestion to you. Wait, I'm not done yet, Jeff. Hold on.
24: Okay.
2: My suggestion to you is, why would you give up the opportunity of seeing Buenos Aires?
24: Oh, well, I haven't. No, that would be an option, too. I'm open to everything.
2: Well, then, good. You're the guy with all the time on his hands, right? So here's what we're going to do.
24: Right. I'm not in a big hurry.
2: Okay. So take the nonstop to BA, and what I would do is spend 4 or 5 days in Argentina. And what I mean by Argentina is 1 or 2 days in Buenos Aires, and then go to the domestic airport and fly up to Iguazu Falls, which, of course, you know, is between Paraguay, Brazil, and Argentina. It's unbelievable. And then come on down, then take the train to Uruguay, spend as much time as you want there, and then come home.
24: Okay.
2: That's what I do.
24: What about when I'm in Machu Picchu? Do you have any must-see places or things to do there?
2: I do. Here's what I want you to do. I want you to email me, again, peter@petergreenberg.com, and I'll come back to you and give you 4 or 5 musts that you've got to do based on the time that you have. And based on the time you have is you have the time. So we'll get you those ideas.
24: One last question.
2: Yes, sir.
24: Should I get a travel agent or should I just wing it?
2: No, you know what? What a coincidence you're calling me where I'm sitting here at the American Society of Travel Advisors annual summit. The answer is yes. You want a travel advisor who specializes in South America, in particular Argentina and Uruguay. And they're very easy to get. You can go to either Virtuoso, Travel Leaders, or Signature. 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And they can tell you who they can refer you to, who's a specialist in Argentina and Uruguay, and you'll be all well taken care of.
24: Okay, I got the first 2 written down, but what was the 3rd one you said?
2: It's, yes, Virtuoso, Travel Leaders, or Signature. Okay? I much appreciate the call, Jeff, and let me know what happens, and email me. I'll help you out with Montevideo. And we'll be back with more.
24: Okay, great. Thank you so much.
2: You got it. We'll be back with more from the American Society of Travel Advisors Annual Summit right here in Chula Vista, California, right after this.
0: Your flight might be late, but we're right on time. 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
10: Peter Greenberg back with you as Peter Greenberg Worldwide continues from the ASTA conference, their annual global summit in Chula Vista, California. Of course, you can always reach me. 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We'll solve it right here in the air. We'll do that throughout the show. Joining me now, a good buddy. He's my trendsetter extraordinaire. He's the founding partner and managing editor of everything, otherwise known as Embark Beyond, our good pal, Jack Eason. How are you, sir?
11: Wow, I love that introduction. I'm so humbled by it. Thank you.
10: You're very welcome. Because
11: You're doing great.
10: Okay, I'm getting graded on this. Okay, but bottom line is, you know, here we are at an inflection point on so many things about travel, whether it's the economy, whether it's where we can go, where we can't go, tariffs, restrictions, airline fares, cruise ship fares, hotel rates, and at the same time, you've detected a sort of a grand change in travel behavior. It wasn't that long ago, Jack, that we would talk about, I don't want material items in the post-COVID world. I just want experiences. And I'll take all that money that I had for a new car, new clothes, and new jewelry, et cetera, and just move that bundle of money over to experiences. You're saying that experience economy has been changed again.
11: Yeah, look, I think it's been completely changed. I think the driver is what is changing that nobody's really talking about. And if we peel back the layers of why people are buying experiences and what so many brands are doing to shift, we see that it's really all about human-to-human relationships and connecting. And where we're calling this almost like we're moving into a new economy, from the experience economy to what I call the connection economy. And think about it. Loneliness is the biggest epidemic to hit the world, right? Every year, exponentially, numbers about loneliness keep growing. And it's sad and it's scary. And many clients, while you think are at the top of Maslow's hierarchy of needs of, you know, looking for self-actualization, they're all really looking for love and belonging. And why do people now go to these really cool experiences or invest in them? Peter, are they really looking to flaunt at a party that they got to see the Colosseum when it was close to the public? Like, I don't know. Don't you feel like that's like, that was what

0: people did yesterday. We're not in the bling environment anymore.
1: Yeah, you may be right.
0: What I'm seeing is people wanted to connect. I mean, think about when you want to go away with someone, do something. Who are you going with? You want to think about the memories you're going to create together, the touch points, the talking points. Or you want to go away with multiple people that share a passion or an affinity because you need to connect to this community. And people are lonely, and that's why we're seeing such a proliferation of private clubs, right? You want a vetted community that you know you're going to instantly connect with because it's so much harder to find people in your life that are meaningful.
1: Okay.
0: I don't know. Are you seeing anything like this?
1: I am. You know what it is? It's people are searching for common ground in different places.
0: Love in all the right places.
1: Exactly. So, you know, when you think about it, travel, look, let's go back to basics here. At its core, the definition of travel is an experience meant to be shared. That's the way I look at it. You know, there's a lot to be said for solo travel, but at the end of that trip, what do you want to do? You want to share that experience with somebody. You want to tell them about it. But if you have the choice, if I had the choice of traveling by myself or traveling with someone I want to travel with, my significant other, it's no choice at all. I'm going with her.
0: I love that. I hope she's listening. but you know what? I think you can even take it a little step further. It's not just travel. Look at what luxury retailers are doing. A lot of them are transforming their focus from a store to a salon to a suite. Like Brunello Cucinelli or Bottega Veneta. Cucinelli has this concept called Casa Cucinelli. It's actually like a retrofitted apartment that looks like what Brunello Cucinelli's apartment would look like. And maybe there's a few pieces of clothing in the closet of the bedroom, but it's meant to be an entertainment space. It's meant to connect a shopper, right, or the employee of the store with a client, because people are looking for connection, not just to each other, but to other people. And that's how people are doing business, human to human. And as AI displaces more human connection and selling and experiencing are going to become more and more relevant drivers to closing business.
1: All right. So now we've gone from an experience economy to a connection economy. But I want to take it one step further with you. And when we come back, what I want to talk to you about is what are we traveling with and how are we redefining, the word wellness? Because it used to be. Because bottom line is everybody has a different definition of that. And I want to hear what yours is when we come back talking to Jack Eason, the managing partner of Embark Beyond, with his definition of wellness and travel with a few surprises. Back with more, Peter Greenberg Worldwide from the ASTA conference in Chula Vista, California, right after this.
2: Your flight might be late, but we're right on time. Peter Greenberg Worldwide will be right back.
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1: Peter Greenberg back with Jack Eason from Embark Beyond, talking about some changing definitions of travel behavior and travel goals, not to mention travel expectations. Right before the break, I was talking about a new definition of wellness. And, you know, wellness being defined as you know, not just a spa, but a lifestyle, basically joined with the actual travel experience. In one of your pieces that I just read, Jack, there was a study, I think it was a CNBC study, that it said that men's use of skincare products jumped 68% in the last 2 years. That comes into the new definition of wellness as well?
0: Well, look, first of all, I think wellness is a terrible word. It's been way overused. I just read something that wellness, a form of wellness is going to a nightclub and getting high on drugs all night because it makes you feel good. I mean, it's just not okay. But if you want to know in this space, whatever we want to call it, the biggest trend, it's really peptide. And that comes down to beauty. We spent so much time trying to get in shape and lose weight. But Ozempic changed so much of that. You don't need to kill yourself, literally or figuratively, to look good in your form. But now you want to look more beautiful. And the growth of peptides and the driver of beauty as this new driver is strong. And we see this in places like Korea, Japan, even France, and the clinics that people are going to. So much about skincare and how you look, not just about your body, but your skin, your hair. There's a peptide now for everything. I didn't even know what peptides were 2 years ago. Did you?
1: No. And by the way, there are new names and nicknames being associated with this new definition of wellness. If you go to the Istanbul Airport in Turkey, you know what they call it?
0: What?
1: The Istanbul Hairport. Because all the men are going there for hair transplants.
0: You see all these guys with turbans, and it's not because of their religion.
1: It's true.
0: Yeah, they have it because they got hair transplants. It's actually a big driver of business for Turkey in the past 5 or 6 years. It's been fascinating because of the cost to do it, and it really works. We have clients that are, like, really, they're the best billboards for Istanbul is hair transplants.
1: Unbelievable. Of course, I mean, it's a little bit disruptive to be in the airport to see so many people standing around waiting for a flight, and they know why they were there, and you can look at it, and you know why they were there, but nobody wants to admit it. I think it's pretty funny.
0: Right.
1: But what you're really talking about is what? Passion-driven travel, right? Passion-driven travel.
0: Yeah. Look, people's bucket list has changed. I really think because after 9/11, so many of these young people went with their parents, family travel, and they've seen the world. So I don't need to check off a box to see a monument or a museum anymore, to go to Paris to see the Eiffel Tower. Nobody says that anymore. It's so much more about what am I going to experience there, or what's the passion that I want to further develop or explore. Do I love art? Do I love shopping? Do I love hiking? Do I love padel? And those are the real drivers now of what's taking people to places and connecting them to other people.
1: You know, I just saw some research done by Hilton, and they came up with another term called the whycation. Why am I going? Mm. You know, it's not about, it may not be destination driven. It's going to be something else.
0: It's so funny because when we train our team, we always say focus on the why. Look at the ingredients and not the request. What's behind it? Why do you want to go? Why do you want to go to Rome? Why do you want to go to Istanbul? Are you going to Istanbul for the food, for the architecture, for the monuments, or because you want to get a hair transplant, right? Why? And once you understand that why, it becomes so much easier to be relevant to your customer and everything they do.
1: So basically, it's taking the original bucket list and throwing it out.
0: It's changed it to passion, to purpose, right? To drivers, not destination.
1: Wow.
0: The destination is the platform for the discovery, for the, you know, for the connection, connecting to yourself, to the people you're with, or the places you go. Think about it.
1: Now, having said all that, Jack, look at where we are right now in terms of the economy. Airfares are soaring over 47% on international flights, nearly 30% up on domestic flights. Hotel rates, especially in Europe, are not going down. They're going up. Occupancy down there is not going down. It's going up. And people are still spending the money. What amazes me is that there's an incredible reservoir of money that's still being spent on high-end travel.
0: There is, but I am seeing people pushing back still. People still want value, and no matter what, people have a craving to leave their routine to connect, right? But at a certain point, a price sets an expectation that I don't know is reasonable to deliver, and it just creates a missed opportunity in meeting expectations and someone feeling good about coming back. And I just caution our whole world to be thinking about what am I delivering for what I am charging.
1: Yeah.
0: The success, a group like Arel Group, I don't know if any of you have heard of it, but it's my favorite new hotel brand, Arel. People can't even pronounce it. It's in Europe, right? And mostly in France. It just opened up in Venice. They are so expensive, but no one walks away not saying it was expensive, but I got a value from that, but it was worth it because they're so generous in everything they do.
1: I got it.
0: A lot of properties and a lot of places aren't generous. I could spend $8,000 to $10,000 on a business class ticket with an American carrier, not naming names, and they barely want to look at me in the eye and give me a cup of coffee when they wake up because they woke up too early and they're not ready for me.
1: Jack, don't worry. Rest of the show, I'm naming names. Jack Eason, the founder and managing partner of Embark Beyond. That music means we're out of time for this hour. Stick around, everybody. We've got a whole lot more coming from Chula Vista, California and Asta right after this.
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17: ABC News, I'm Mike Dabusky. In Kentucky, bourbon country, flood warnings are in effect. Governor Andy Beshear declaring a state of emergency today with forecasts indicating up to 7 inches of rain could fall in the next few hours. In Bullitt County, there are concerns a dam could fail, prompting evacuation orders. There's also a state of emergency in Utah with wildfires burning out of control there. The Cottonwood fires now consumed more than 90,000 acres. Lebanese media reports a new round of strikes from Israel just a day after Israel and Lebanon signed on to a U.S.-brokered framework peace agreement. The deal has drawn skepticism. Amir Raz was visiting the Israeli border town of Metula, and he says he doubts Lebanon's government can keep Iran-backed Hezbollah in check.
16: We should keep it as long as we need to keep it, or maybe as long as we will be allowed to keep it.
17: Lebanon's Ministry of Public Health says one person was killed and two wounded in the strike. This is ABC News. Texas is now mandating Bible lessons in public schools with the new list of required reading, including the Book of Exodus for fifth graders and the Shepherd's Psalm for seventh graders. ABC's Alex Prochet has more.
18: Last year, Texas began to require every classroom display the Ten Commandments. This latest change doesn't start until 2030, but this move puts Texas square in the center of the debate over religion in schools, and some educators are arguing this violates a separation of church and state and favors Christianity over other religions. And now, that same Texas board is considering a new social studies curriculum that draws parallels between the Bible and American history.
17: A frightening moment at Miami Airport last night.
19: American 308 boarding on the runway.
20: American 308, roger.
17: ATC.com capturing sound of American Airlines flight aborting takeoff after a business jet entered the same runway. I'm Mike Dubusky, ABC News.
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2: Peter Greenberg back with you as Peter Greenberg Worldwide continues for this last weekend of June 2026. If you're just joining us, I hope you're having a great weekend wherever you happen to be. Let me tell you where we happen to be. Get out those maps, boys and girls. 32 degrees, 42 minutes north, 117 degrees, 9 minutes west. We're in Chula Vista, California. We're here for the American Society of Travel Advisors annual global summit. Lots to talk about and, of course, lots to hear from you as well. If you want to reach me, just do it. Peter at PeterGreenberg.com with your name, phone number, question or problem. We'll solve it right here on the air. Lots of news to report. In the first hour, of course, we talked about the inflection point that we're at with the airfares being outrageous, stratospheric, and getting worse. We're talking $1,000 airfares just for coach round-trip tickets within the U.S. in some cases. But we're also going to talk about some other things that may be some good news if you happen to be traveling to Europe this summer. You know, there's still no effective, delineated airline passenger bill of rights in the U.S. The Biden administration tried to introduce one, which was subject to review and comment, and that extended into the first couple of months of the most recent Trump administration, which promptly killed it. So our rights are somewhat mitigated to mission statements from airlines about what they might intend on doing, but they're not required to do it. However, if you're going to Europe and you're traveling within Europe or even from Europe, you do have protections. It's called European Union or EC Rule 261. And what it says is if your plane is delayed or canceled, you're entitled to immediate, that's right, immediate compensation, cash, and hotel, and not a $12 food voucher for a bad photograph of Auntie Anne's pretzels, but a real dinner or a meal, breakfast or lunch. And there's a sliding scale as to how much you get based on how long you're delayed or canceled. Well, they've just expanded your protections in Europe to include something that has been a pet peeve of anybody flying a low-cost carrier over there for a long time. You know what they do? They charge you for even a carry-on bag. Not anymore. Starting next year, those carriers will be prohibited from charging you from a carry-on bag plus one personal item, just like we do here in the U.S. In addition, they can no longer charge for families sitting together. They can't charge them a premium for that. Again, this applies to any airline, including U.S. carriers, flying within or from the European Union. That's 27 countries. In the United Kingdom, of course, remember Brexit, they're exempt from that rule, but they came up with their own, appropriately called UK Rule 261. I wish we had it in this country, but we don't. Just wanted to share that. Wanted to also share with you a little travel hack that most people don't know about. Now, coincidentally, are you in the market for a new car? Well, every major U.S. car company, I'll take that back, almost every major U.S. car company sells their fleet cars, their used cars, at prices between 10 and 20% below what other dealers charge for their pre-owned vehicles. But we're not talking about that. What we're talking about is the test drive. We're talking Avis, we're talking Hertz, we're talking Enterprise, and many others will let you rent the car. Either take it for a two-hour test drive, or in the case of Hertz, rent it for up to 3 days at a substantially discounted rental. Then if you decide to buy the car, they waive the rental car fee. But what if you don't decide to buy the car? Guess what? Here's the hack. You just rented the car at a substantially discounted rate for a car you would have rented otherwise at a much higher rate. And there's your hack for today. We love that. Bottom line, we're in San Diego, or near it, at Chula Vista, and you know, America is home to some of the most idiosyncratic museums in the world. Leave it to America to have a museum of medical quackery, or a museum dedicated just to tow trucks, or barbed wire, or even Barbie, or the one I love, there's a museum just dedicated to mustard, or toilet seats. But one of my favorite, you might want to call it idiosyncratic museums if you're a history buff like I am, they are the ones dedicated to submarines, the Silent Service. If you're going to Pearl Harbor, most people take the tour of the Arizona, and you should. But what's often overlooked, people walk right by it, is the Pacific Fleet Submarine Museum right there at Pearl Harbor. And guess what? They've got the USS Cobia, a World War II era submarine that you can tour. In Manitowoc, Wisconsin, they've got the USS Cobia. And St. Mary's Submarine Museum in Georgia, They happen to be the largest standalone submarine museum in the South. But my favorite is the Griffin Museum of Science and Innovation in Chicago. Chicago has a submarine, not just any submarine. They've got the U-505, a U-boat, a German U-boat that was captured at the end of World War II by the Allies in the Atlantic Ocean off the coast of Africa. How did they get that submarine to Chicago, and why? That's an incredible story. First of all, they had to tow it, and they towed it all the way to Bermuda. And there the Navy wanted to scrap it, but then one of the officers said, no, don't waste this opportunity. Let's donate it to a museum. And lo and behold, it came to Chicago. How did they get that submarine to Chicago? Well, that's part of the fascinating story you'll see. There's even a movie about it, how they moved the submarine all the way through the Great Lakes and then across Lakeshore Drive and into the museum. Definitely worth the visit. And from time to time on this show, we're going to talk about some of my favorite museums that you need to see. You know, we did a show on The Travel Detective, which is on PBS and Amazon, on the one museum that nobody gets to see. And it's right here in the U.S. It's the most heavily secret, restricted museum in the world. It took us 6 months to get the security clearance so we could do it for television. You know what the museum is? It's the museum inside the CIA. That's right. They have their own museum dedicated to show agents their victories and, guess what, their failures. They have everything in there from the U-2 spy incident with Francis Gary Powers to Osama bin Laden to the most amazing adventure that happened in the late 60s when the Russians lost, speaking of submarines, a submarine in the deepest part of the Pacific, which they couldn't recover. And there was a race on between the Soviets and the U.S. to see who could get the sub, but nobody had the equipment to raise it. What was on that sub? The most top secret Soviet launch codes. Everybody wanted it. Well, nobody ever knew if they got the sub or not. We found out later on how they tried to get the sub by enlisting the billionaire Howard Hughes, who had a ship that was a secret ship that had enough cable and enough deck space to go down a few miles and lift that sub up. Well, did they get the sub? When I went to the CIA museum, guess what I discovered? The answer is they did. And they have pieces of it right there. Pretty amazing stuff. So I can't tell you that you can go to the museum because you can't. What I can tell you is go to Amazon or Apple and punch up The Travel Detective and see the most amazing museum you'll ever see, or I should say never get to see, but except for us, from the CIA at The Travel Detective. Check your local listings. You know, in the first hour, we talked about the connected economy versus the experience economy. In this hour, we're going to talk about what travelers are facing at this inflection point in America with airfares soaring, hotel rates climbing, and no end in sight. Remember, if there's a memorandum of understanding between us and the Iranians, nothing in that memorandum of understanding says, oh, by the way, airfares will come down. No, they neglected that point. In any case, we'll talk about that as Peter Greenberg Worldwide returns to the American Society of Travel Advisors annual global summit right here in Chula Vista, California, right after this.
3: 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Peter Greenberg Worldwide will be right back.
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2: Peter Greenberg back with you as Peter Greenberg Worldwide continues. And of course, you know the drill. You can always reach me. Just email me, peter at petergreenberg.com with your name, phone number, question or problem. We will solve it right here on the air. Of course, we're coming to you from Chula Vista, California and the Gaylord Pacific Hotel, the home of the American Society of Travel Advisors annual convention. Perfect timing since we seem to be in an inflection point in the world of travel and tourism. And who better to talk about that than my next guest, the president and CEO of the Signature Travel Network, Mr. Alex Sharp himself. Welcome, sir.
16: Thank you. Thanks for having me. Good to see you.
2: Yeah, good to see you too. I mean, everywhere I look, I'm seeing numbers that are flashing that are somewhat concerning, right? A double-digit drop in foreign travel to the U.S., a double-digit drop in Americans traveling overseas. In the midst of our 250th anniversary as a country, the 100th anniversary of Route 66, an economy that's a little bit shaky, gas prices in California, where we are right now, over $7 a gallon, and not to mention airline consolidations, mergers, and most recently a failure with Spirit. From the travel advisor point of view, because you represent so many of them, what are you seeing out there? Because I'm looking at some of the surveys now, Alex, and some of the research. Memorial Day weekend, full. The roads were jammed. Every plane was full. I mean, if you didn't know any better, you'd say, there's nothing going on. And then I'd say, wait a minute. Those planes were full because the people who made the reservations for those plane trips did so 3, 4, and 5 months ago when airfares were not up 40%, right? I think what you really have to look at now is July 4th weekend, Labor Day, and going into the fall. What are you seeing?
16: It's an interesting question. First of all, I think from a travel advisor perspective, all this chaos is probably in some ways good news because people need an advisor to kind of guide them through it and understand it, find the opportunities, the values. But when I look at it macro-wise, overall business for us continues to be very solid, in line with last year. But I'll say it's shifting. We don't focus a lot on inbound U.S., foreigners coming to the U.S., so that's not an issue for us.
2: Right.
16: But certainly U.S. guests traveling abroad. So we're seeing more domestic travel. We're seeing more high-end domestic travel because the contemporary market seems to be squeezed. I always think about the contemporary market being gas price related, the luxury market.
2: Explain what you mean by contemporary market.
16: The lead-in market, the 3-4-star hotels, the lead-in, the big cruise ships, you know, the Carnivals and Norwegians and Royals, right? And they certainly have some luxury components, but they are the start of the market from a right. price perspective. I always feel like those are more driven by gas prices, inflationary issues, that kind of thing, whereas the luxury end of the market is really a stock market. That's the ticker. And
2: as long as there's no correction in the stock market, that market becomes strong.
16: Correct. They continue to book. So what we are seeing, though, because of some of the risks and the concerns abroad, is more people traveling domestically in the short term. And we are seeing a slowdown for us, anyway, in the contemporary market. And both are important. We need, you know, the contemporary traveler of today is tomorrow's luxury traveler. So we need them to have a relationship with a travel advisor, and we need them to dig in and trust us. But that's really the challenge. Now, so we're seeing the destination shift, but the overall demand for travel continues to be very strong.
2: Yeah, the demand and the aspiration of it continues to be strong. But what we're also seeing in the research is people are saying, we're not canceling our plans, but we're going to stay a little closer to home. Or we're not canceling our plans, but we're going to spend fewer days. The interesting thing is they're anticipating spending more money, though.
16: Yeah, the way pricing is now, hotel pricing, of course, airline prices, all the rest of it, you know, budget-wise, we are seeing people sometimes take shorter vacations, but they're spending just as much or more. So it's a, you know, it's a double-edged sword. To your point, flights that were booked 3, 4, 5 months ago were booked at a much more competitive price than they are today. People will adjust. The one thing we've seen now in the last 20 years, I've been in this industry 30 years, you a couple longer, but the is that the U.S. traveling public has gotten much more resilient. You know, it used to be, you know, whether we say pre-9/11 or which, you know, they saw something on the news and then they just stopped traveling. They're much more resilient, much more intrepid. They're not quite like the Aussies or the Canadians or the Europeans in terms of just go.
2: I've been in war zones and foxholes and here come 5 German tourists. Like, yeah, what are you doing here? You know.
16: Exactly. But we're getting there.
2: But, you know, you mentioned adjusting, and that is as they begin to figure out where they're going to go and how much money they're going to spend. Aren't they doing it much more closer in? They're not doing it 8 months in advance now?
16: I see it a little bit bipolar. They need something aspirational, particularly in the luxury market, so they're booking very far out. Look at cruise lines and everyone else. Their deployment is out for 28, 29 in some cases. So they're putting something on there to look forward to.
2: Yeah, but
16: to.
2: In the luxury category, I think you're right. When a cruise line puts their world cruise on sale, which is their big ticket item. Let's face it, it's 170 days, 180 days. It's
16: sure.
2: Right? It sells out.
16: It does. And I think...
2: And by the way, what's the price tag? Minimum?
16: $150,000 for a couple.
2: Yeah.
16: You know? Yeah. So it's... I agree. And I think a lot of that is aspirational in the luxury market, but even in the contemporary market. We're seeing people, they'll put something out there. It's a small deposit, and it gives them something to think about. But they are booking today's travel much closer in. You know, they're just adjusting to see if there's risks, changes, TSA, all those things have got people thrown for a loop. And the news cycle is so quick and so changing that the good news is something gets out of the rotation quickly. But if you're not paying attention, you're not sure if it's still an issue. I still have people asking me if TSA is working.
2: That's an old issue already.
16: It's an old issue.
2: All right, but let's go about adjusting again. And that is, you know, if you take a look at the history of Spirit Airlines, right? When they came into a market, airfares would drop, mm-hmm. right? They were a leader in getting airfares down. They're not in the market anymore, right? Frontier's jumped in, JetBlue's jumped in, but airfares have gone up. How has that impacted travel?
16: I think it has, certainly. I think, in my mind, it's cost, but it's also the inconvenience of travel. So it is things like the TSA, you know, and those guys not working and the way the airports were for a number of weeks and months. It's the inconvenience even more so than the price. But price is certainly an issue, and it's an issue for, you know, some customers versus others. I think the Spirit effect, you know, can still be had by JetBlue and Frontier and some of the other folks, but not with this rising fuel cost.
2: Because it's not sustainable. You can't do it.
16: Exactly. They can't undercut it. They've got to be able to make money, and or at least, you know, come close to making money at this point. So we are impacted by the Spirit thing, but I think that'll be an ongoing piece that we're going to have to address.
2: Okay, here's your big rhetorical question for the day.
16: Okay.
2: During this era where jet fuel prices are spiking stratospherically, what are airlines doing to generate revenue in addition to raising airfares? They increase the checked baggage fees, right? I mean, in some cases, the checked baggage fees might even be more than the ticket price. Let's say they open up the Straits of Hormuz tomorrow and gas prices and oil prices stabilize within the next 6 to 9 months. Will the airlines reduce the checked baggage fees?
16: Not a chance.
2: I told you it was a rhetorical question.
16: Not a chance.
2: I'm telling you, those bag fees are here to stay.
16: They will. And I think as they look for ancillary revenue, you know, in every part of the travel business, any business, they're looking for ancillary revenue. And then once you get over the shock and awe of, oh my gosh, this is so much money, then you just accept it and you kind of move on and it becomes an embedded price until a disruptor comes and says, you know, we're not going to, you know, we're not going to charge for baggage. We're not going
2: to
16: do this.
2: And the disruptor used to be Southwest, right? They branded their entire airline around the idea that bags fly free. I mean, go back to the days of Gary Kelly when he was the chairman. That was their motto on every ad. And then all of a sudden, whoops, bye-bye.
16: And I think it's interesting, and we could go into this other piece of it, but the idea of baggage, you know, we're working with a company now that ships bags from place to place. And in many cases, it's more effective and efficient domestically to ship the bag than it is to check it and pay the fees on the airlines. And what a convenience, right? It's waiting for you in your,
2: well, you're
16: your
2: saving
16: hotel
2: 2 hours
16: or on
2: of
16: your
2: life.
16: Cruise line. Exactly. That's my new rule, right? You know, the kids had to get TSA when that came out. They had to get Global Entry when that came out. Now I'm thinking, if you guys are going to check bags, maybe you should travel separately.
2: Yeah. I mean, look, I believe there are two kinds of airline bags, right? Carry on and lost, right? You with me on that? So,
16: amen.
2: Yeah, and look, American Airlines just lost my bag the other day on going to Rome. You know, and
16: is that why you're wearing a bathrobe?
2: You told me you weren't going to tell anybody. But check out the slippers. No, but the point is, I couldn't get that bag for 5 days, right? I mean, good luck. But bottom line is, it's turned everything upside down, hasn't it?
16: It really has. It's, you know, the again, I think the craziness in the travel industry helps travel advisors because it's what we do. It's what they're built to do. All these external pressures on the business gives us an opportunity to prove our value, but it's messy right now. There's no doubt about it.
2: We're talking to Alex Sharp, the president and CEO of the Signature Travel Network. And we come back more with me and Alex with a couple of questions about what travel agents actually can do that you may be surprised about right after this.
3: Have a question or a problem? Just email Peter at peter@petergreenberg.com. 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
2: Peter Greenberg back with you as Peter Greenberg Worldwide continues from the American Society of Travel Advisors annual convention here in Chula Vista, California at the Gaylord Pacific, talking to Alex Sharp, the president and CEO of the Signature Travel Network. You know, I go back to the days of COVID, which, you know, 6 years ago, Alex, and there are those people who say, oh, you know, travel agents are dead, travel, who's the travel agent anymore? And that's when travel agents and travel advisors really proved their worth, because they acted as advocates for their clients. They were going, and they weren't getting any commission payments for it. In fact, in many cases, they lost their commissions to go get people their refunds. I mean, that's when people went, wow, because nobody was helping them. I mean, the airlines were just not playing fair, and neither were tour operators. A lot of tour operators went under because they were undercapitalized and were using Peter's money to pay Paul. That's where you guys really stood up.
16: Oh, there's no doubt. We had members that literally took ads out in their local, very local papers saying, if you book direct or you book through someone else and you need help, we'll help you. And they were just showing them what's possible so that when the business came back, it would, you know, it would grow and grow and grow. And that's what we've seen. We've more than doubled our overall business since COVID. And I think the reason for that is because, yes, the industry has grown. More people have gotten into travel. But I also think that the travel advisor was put on a pedestal during that in certain circles, right? And we now have to prove that value every single day. We cannot be, you know, the old term was agents, travel agents, right? And those were just transactors. These guys have to add value, especially when you think about AI and everything else that's out there that's telling you what you should do, social media. They have to be the interpreters of that.
2: And the other thing is this. You know, everybody likes the expediency of being able to book online, do it at 2 o'clock in the morning in your bathrobe where you don't have to talk to anybody. And then something goes wrong. Who do you call? Who do you call? And, you know, look, I booked online when things have messed up, and I learned my lesson. I mean, there was nobody I could call.
16: No, that's just it. You know, people who have a great travel advisor laugh when they're in the airport, when people are standing online trying to get rebooked and the line is four gates long or people are frustrated on the phone. So having a travel advisor, in my mind, is key.
2: But I'll tell you something. Something goes wrong when you book online. Your first instinct is to call the airline or the cruise line or the hotel. And the first person you get on the phone says, who booked your ticket? Oh, it was the online travel agent? You have to go through them.
16: Exactly.
2: And now you're waiting for Godot. Godot's not showing up.
16: Oh, and that's the thing. These days, technology has come so far, and booking technology is great, and they can storytell on their technology and the rest of it. So it's really made a quantum leap. But at the same time, you need a person. You have to have a person. And all of these tour operators, cruise lines, hotels, you know, they don't staff, airlines in particular, they don't staff for the crazy day when there's 10,000 flights canceled or 100,000 flights. They don't staff for those days.
2: Well, by the way, American Airlines closed their customer service counters at the airports now. Now there's not even anybody you can talk to at the airport.
16: It really is. You have to have an advocate. You have to have someone on call that can take care of you.
2: Well, you need to know a guy who knows a guy.
16: Yes.
2: I mean,
16: yes,
2: there you go. It's as simple as that, going back to the days in Brooklyn. You need to know a guy who knows a guy. But what then are the biggest challenges now? Because the airlines, you know, the definition of a great service is not when the service works. It's when they recover and how they recover and how quickly they recover. They're not recovering well. We're seeing meltdowns of huge proportions now in the year 2026 that we would have expected back in 1999, but not 25 and 26 years later.
16: Yeah. I think the infrastructure challenges that the airline industry has had are hard to explain in this day and age. And frankly, it's just that they've been so, in many cases, poorly run, poorly funded, or they haven't been profitable, so they haven't invested in what they need from an infrastructure perspective. So that's one. The second thing is when you're under this kind of financial pressure that airlines are, the first thing they do is they take away the empowerment of employees.
2: Yeah, you know what it's called at one airline? No waivers, no favors, right? In fact, if you help somebody out, you could be fired for it. I mean, that's how crazy it gets.
16: Yeah.
2: You know, you remember the flat tire rule? All right. The flat tire rule at many airports, and that was never codified, but everybody knew what it was. That if you were going to the airport to catch your flight and you had a flat tire, literally, right, and you got there and you missed the plane, I just had a flat tire, they'd say, I totally understand, Mr. Sharp. You know what? We have a flight going at 2:00. We'll put you on that flight. Now if they do that, that counteragent can get fired, right? No, now you have to pay a fare difference. It's nothing.
16: And what they don't measure is the loss of loyalty. It becomes a price game. It becomes a A to B because they're not married to the brand the way that they used to be. And there's certainly some airlines that do a better job than others, and there's certain people at a certain level of flying that, you know, certainly feel like they're getting the right service. But the by and large, the masses that are traveling are agnostic as it relates to airlines.
2: Let me take your statement one notch up. It's not about brand loyalty anymore. It's about brand clarity. Right?
16: Okay.
2: I mean, because loyalty is not being rewarded.
16: You're absolutely right there, right? The loyalty programs, the maniacal focus on, well, I have one more flight I have to get, so I'm going to go do it. And now you look at it and say, is it really worth it?
2: And by the way, the answer to that rhetorical question is no. Talking to Alex Sharp, the president and CEO of the Signature Travel Network, right here at the American Society of Travel Advisors Convention in Southern California. We'll be back with more of Peter Greenberg Worldwide right after this.
0: Your flight might be late, but we're right on time. Peter Greenberg Worldwide will be right back.
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7: And we're back, Peter Greenberg here with Peter Greenberg Worldwide from Chula Vista, California. That's the site of the American Society of Travel Advisors annual convention. I come to this every year just to listen and learn and find out who's going where, why, and who's not going where and why, and what it all means to you. Joining me now, our next guest, Matt Burnett from Intrepid Travel. When the going gets tough, the Intrepid Travel. How about that? Did I do okay?
8: Pretty good. And they keep going.
7: That's the key. You know, that's the interesting thing. You know, everybody's been on the show today talks about the resilience of travel. Mm-hmm. And we know that. We saw what happened after COVID. We saw what happened, you know, after the volcano erupted. We saw what happened after 9/11. But this is a different animal because you almost have a perfect storm of economy, war, disease, right? Airline failures.
8: Gas prices, inflation.
7: I mean, it's all happening. And the inflation, the economy, all happening at the same time. So from a travel provider point of view, where do you see things changing? Are there destinations that people are just not going to now?
8: Mm-hmm. Well, it's incredible, right? Because you think about travel as a privilege, as a luxury. But it's one thing we've seen, right, in the last 5-10 years that people are not willing to give up that luxury. So they adjust their travel behavior. So we're seeing customers, the classics are still the classics, right? Europe's as strong as ever. I think we're seeing more demand into Western Europe than ever before. But in terms of changing behaviors, we've seen people staying closer to home. Right, so that's maybe considering a road trip in the U.S., visiting the national park system. That's kind of the obvious first place to go. But also a lot more people considering Central and South America. I think I mentioned earlier to you, we're seeing record sales into Galapagos, which seemingly, right, is a very safe political place to visit.
7: Maybe record sales to the Galapagos, but again, that's an area that's tightly controlled in terms of numbers.
8: It is. So you're looking, at the changes in behavior. We're seeing people now maybe a bit more cautious about their spend or traveling at the moment, or how they maybe reacted to as an American, booking further out. So we're seeing trends, people booking typically 4 to 6 months out, is kind of a typical booking pattern for Intrepid customers. We're now looking well into 27. So trying to be safely maybe past some of the stress we're seeing in the marketplace at the moment. So what I would say,
7: they're holding back.
8: They're holding back. I would also suggest in terms of changing patterns, people are probably spending a little bit less than they would have normally. If they can, but people are still traveling.
7: But the only way they spend less is by spending less time.
8: Less time, exactly right. So maybe trim a couple of days off, or maybe pulling down a grade, right? Sort of a premium style trip going to comfort level, 3 and 4 star versus maybe a 4 or 5 star. So again, they're still traveling. We're certainly seeing that the higher net worth individuals are continuing to travel, right? It's on their radar.
7: As long as the stock market, which I happen to think is artificially inflated, but as long as they continue to have that stock market down number, mm-hmm. they're going to travel.
8: That's right. And so the most effective customer demographic at the moment would be your 20s and 30-somethings. And again, that probably has to do with the job market, maybe their uncertainty of how things are feeling in terms of economy. And so they're pulling back. And I'm not sure exactly what they're doing with that money. I think they're probably just trying to find a job at the moment.
7: No, they're trying to pay for groceries.
8: And maybe pay their college loans, right? And so that's probably the most impacted field segment we're seeing at Intrepid. I think ways around that, we continue, I'm going to say that you're probably going to see a lot of sales continue through summer sales.

0: trips traveling in July and August. You know, a couple of years ago, we spoke about the autumn season being the new kind of shoulder season, being the new high season. That's very much true. So
1: you're talking September.
0: Yeah, people are avoiding July and August. And I'd expect you'll see some discount offers in the market still,
1: late sales. Discount offers that I'm seeing right now are like pop-up sales that disappear in a day.
0: That's distressed inventory.
1: Yeah.
0: I think you'll continue to see people pushing sales for trips that depart within this year because they want to fill those seats. What we don't know is the effect of World Cup. We've seen, you know, you've read, I'm sure, enough stories on how that affecting incoming numbers and the cost of visiting those cities.
1: With
0: America 250 as well, so
1: yeah, but
0: a lot of distraction.
1: Let's talk about FIFA for a second because the numbers that I'm seeing don't look good for FIFA. They gave back thousands of hotel rooms they no longer need,
0: mm-hmm.
1: and all those hoteliers who were counting on that revenue, that's revenue they can't recoup. It's gone.
0: Yeah.
1: Those are empty rooms.
0: Well, the prices are dropping. The tickets and rooms, right, in both places. So
1: right.
0: I've been trying to find a
1: something,
0: game.
1: By the way,
0: I
1: predicted on this show 6 weeks ago.
0: I mean, it was overinflated from day one, right? And I think everybody's seeing that. And as an American, and we have a passion for sports, certainly a passion for soccer, football. But I think there's only so much we'll pay for that experience. So now it's probably getting more reasonable, so we'll consider that again.
1: So what I've said all along, and I'll say it to you again, will the stadiums be filled? Yes.
0: Sure.
1: With Americans who have bought discounted tickets.
0: Yeah. I imagine the majority would be so.
1: Yeah. So everybody who got in early with the premium are probably kicking themselves now.
0: Yeah. And so, you know, for Intrepid as a global business, what I think was kind of ironic about all this, not to get too political here, is that, you know, we have sales from the U.S., customers traveling overseas, also from the U.K. travelers in Australia. At the moment, sales out of the U.S. have been really well. So it feels a little bit, you know, like reverse in that how much kind of we're afflicting on that on the world, right, in terms of our politics, but we're still traveling as Americans, where other countries are really feeling the brunt of this, whether it's like in Australia, it's the lack of airline capacity, the rising cost of fuel, you know, their dependence on imports. So we're feeling some markets are really feeling in terms of just trying to be able to get out of Australia.
1: We'll talk about that when we come back. We're talking to Matt Berner from Intrepid Travel when we come back to Chula Vista and the ASTA convention as Peter Greenberg Worldwide continues with no surcharge right after this.
2: Your flight might be late, but we're right on time. Peter Greenberg Worldwide will be right back.
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1: Peter Greenberg back with you as Peter Greenberg Worldwide continues, speaking with Matt Berna from Intrepid Travel. Right before the break, we were talking about certain parts of the world where it's just really depressing in terms of the travel experience, Australia being one of them.
0: Mm-hmm. The Australian market, the demand is there. But the reality is that about something like 70% of the flights, particularly going to Europe or Western Europe from Australia, go to the Middle East. And those airlines have either canceled flights, they're trying to get the capacity back, trying to reroute customers, but just is this not the capacity to get them out.
1: You know, it's funny. I saw a ticket the other day. I've talked about it on the show. From New York to Johannesburg, $17,000, right?
0: Incredible.
1: Now, at the same time, if I wanted to go from New York to Johannesburg on Qatar going through Doha, it's $700.
0: That's right.
1: Think about that. And I mean, that's an unbelievable disconnect.
0: I think probably some insurance companies are refusing to cover customers that are flying to the Middle East, and people are taking that seriously. There are other routes, of course, you can go through the West Coast to make it to Australia and around the world, but they're just such strict capacity cuts at the moment.
1: Well, you know, the worst four-letter word that starts with F when it comes to travel is fear. Mm-hmm. And I was just in the Middle East. I was just transiting the Suez Canal. Guess what? Lovely day, wonderful weather, had a great time.
0: Right.
1: Nobody fired a shot at anybody. Before that, I was in Amman, Jordan, mm-hmm. where hardly mm-hmm. any travelers are, and it's perfectly safe. And yet, if I wanted to go through Doha, there are some companies that would tell me I'm not allowed under their corporate policy
0: That's right.
1: to fly there because of insurance.
0: Mm-hmm. Yeah.
1: You know what? Nothing's going to happen in Doha.
0: No.
1: Zero.
0: And we feel the same. So, you know, we resumed operations in Egypt at the, I guess, end of March, early April. And fantastic, right? Running trips, it's obviously very safe and calm and great experience on the ground. We have some trips to operating in Jordan at the moment as well. It's just the customer numbers light. And understandably, people have concerns of going to regions. But
1: and we should have concerns. Let's not kid ourselves. No. But we should have situational awareness that allows us to understand what's really concerning and what's really scary. And there's a difference.
0: There's a difference. And you can really feel the impact when you go visit, as you know, Suez Canal or Egypt. And the amount of appreciation people have for you continuing to visit their country and have that exchange and spend the money, it's so powerful.
1: Travel remains a powerful economic driver. It remains a powerful provider of jobs. It remains on a GDP level the reason why some countries even exist. And we forget that. They don't forget that. And that's why whatever's happening in the Gulf and the Middle East now, when it gets solved, and it will get solved, it won't be because of politics. It won't be because of military. It'll be because of the economy. And the economics will drive the solution. And what drives the economics? It's travel and tourism.
0: It's travel and tourism. And I would suggest to anybody listening that Americans are very welcome these destinations too, right? And they understand there's politics and there's reality. Human interaction is so important.
1: Matt, you're so right. So many of my friends are worried about being perceived as the ugly American. Mm-hmm. Everywhere I go, people are thrilled to see me. Not because of the chair in which I sit.
0: Yeah.
1: Most of them don't even know me, right?
0: Right.
1: But they just know I'm an American.
0: Yeah.
1: And nothing's changed their aspirations about their love for America, their aspirations about coming here. They know more about Michigan than I know about their country. I mean, they studied it, right?
0: Yeah.
1: What they want me to explain, and I often can't, is my government.
0: I was just going to say, you have to be prepared for that conversation. And, you know, my stance is try to be very apolitical and just try to shed some light to it. But it's hard to sometimes defend it. But they are absolutely curious and want to understand more, which makes it so incredibly special, right? That even after everything going on, they still want to have that conversation and understand what's happening.
1: And the reason is really because American culture has been exported for decades
0: years.
1: As powerful as we are. Mm-hmm. That's our great power, is our culture. And we've exported it to the point where they absolutely follow us.
0: It's embedded in their lifestyles.
1: Embedded. Yeah. The story that I tell, and I love telling this story because it goes back 20 years, which gives you an idea of how powerful it even was then, was I was driving in the Sinai Desert between Cairo and the border crossing at Taba to get into Israel. And that's nothing but a seven-hour drive and nothing but sand, right? And the driver spoke no English. He was just told to take me there. I'm in the car with our photographer, who had the attention span of a flea. And about 3 hours into the trip, and it's hot and it's dusty and we just want to get to the border, my photographer sitting in the back seat with me, and out of nowhere, he does this. Na, na, na, na, na, na. I'm like, and all of a sudden, the driver screeches on the brakes. Yeah. Dust and sand and gravel are flying through the windows. We're coughing up dust. And he turns around and looks at me and he goes, na, na, na, na, na. And then he looks at the photographer and goes, book him, Dano.
8: Book him, of
1: course. He grew up watching Hawaii Five-0.
8: Of course, yes.
1: Right? And we found out later, how did they do it? They attached cables to a battery, to a car battery, and they'd all sit around that old black and white TV at night and watch American television.
0: And it's something that resonates, right, with that, which is that sense of the freedom, that kind of innovation,
1: yeah,
0: the Wild West, and it's part of all of us, right, want to have that kind of sense of freedom and just openness in their lives, and sure, they still want to see that retained.
1: And somehow, what we want to see is the continuing freedom to travel itself.
0: That's right.
1: And for an overwhelming majority of the world, thank God, we still have that. We still have that.
0: We do.
1: And you know what? People need to be more situationally aware. They need to read maps and atlases. They need to watch the news to understand where there's a problem and where there isn't. You know, I keep saying, if there's a riot in Cincinnati, that doesn't mean you can't go to Cleveland.
0: No, that's right. And just to get out and continue to travel. Don't let this stop you.
1: Exactly. And don't let it stop you, Matt Berner from Intrepid Travel. Thank you so much for joining us. That music means we're out of time for this hour. Stick around, everybody. We've got a whole lot more coming as Peter Greenberg Worldwide continues from Chula Vista, California and the ASTA Convention. We'll see you right after the break.
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12: ABC News, I'm Mike Dabusky. Kentucky is dealing with severe flooding. There are concerns a dam in Bullitt County could fail, prompting evacuation orders there. And more rain is in the forecast tonight, with Kentucky Governor Andy Beshear declaring a state of emergency.
13: It could dump another significant amount of rain, which means it's going to be dangerous. It's going to be dangerous to drive. We've already had at least one motorist swept away and killed by flash flooding.
12: Meanwhile, seven states in the western half of the country are dealing with the growing threat of wildfires. In Utah, more than a dozen wildfires have cropped up in the last day or so. And in Venezuela, after this week's earthquakes,
14: the situation is really dire. Right now, I'm actually talking from a relief center where we are preparing food for senior citizens that were moved from the wrecking sites in La Guaira, which is the most affected area, coastal town outside Caracas.
12: Caracas-based journalist Tony Frangie-Mawad. This is ABC News. Just in time for the 4th of July holiday, a new study on summer road trips.
8: With nearly three quarters of U.S. adults planning to hit the road this summer, comes a Wallet Hub study on the best states for a summer road trip, compared with all 50 states across several key metrics.
15: How safe are the roads? How safe are the bridges? Quality of drivers in these states? Cost of gas is always a factor.
8: Wallet Hub's Chip Lupo says the top state to vacation behind the wheel is Minnesota.
15: Very safe roads, good traveling, lot to do, and moderate costs.
8: Followed by Utah and Louisiana. Stephen Kaufman, ABC News.
12: AAA says it anticipates this 4th of July will be record-breaking for travel, with 72 million Americans expected to travel more than 50 miles from home. Yesterday, the Board of Education in Texas voted to make certain Bible passages required reading in public schools. It includes sections of the Book of Exodus and the Shepherd's Psalm. Mike Dubusky, ABC News.
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20: On the next week of It Takes Two, we get to tell you all about our puzzle winner on Monday. On Tuesday, we've got a peace of mind. On Wednesday, we're live from Trollwood. 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
21: 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Is it going on and on and on, this war in Iran? Well, I haven't seen it stop yet. 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
22: Brian Radke with This Week in the NCAA on Westwood One. The D1 Men's Baseball Championship Series between Oklahoma and North Carolina came down to a decisive third game on Monday night. And in the end, a three-plus decade title drought was ended.
23: Two strikes and nothing. Called third strike, and OU dominates. A booming 13-2 Sooner win to claim their third baseball national championship.
22: Kevin Kugler with the call on Westwood One as Oklahoma won their first title since 1994. Sooner star Jackson Willits was named the most outstanding player of the College World Series. The junior capped off his heater in Omaha by going 3-for-4 at the plate and knocking in two runs in Monday night's title-clinching victory. His Sooner squad finished 11th in the SEC this season, but after their magical run, they are the seventh straight national champion from the conference. Hoop Dreams, next on This Week in the NCAA.
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22: Biggest stars were selected this week in the NBA draft. A.J. Dabonsa of BYU was picked first overall by the Washington Wizards. Naismith Player of the Year and former Duke star Cameron Boozer was taken third by the Memphis Grizzlies. Three members of Michigan's team that won the national championship in April were drafted in the top 12, including Morez Johnson Jr., who joins his coach Dusty May in Dallas. That's This Week in the NCAA. I'm Ryan Radke on Westwood One.
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20: We have Melissa Christensen in studio with us today. Melissa is a physician assistant at IMA Healthcare, specializing in treating rheumatic conditions, including arthritis, tendonitis, lupus, gout, and many others. Melissa, good to see you back in studio.
4: It's good to be here.
20: Let's start off today talking about joint pain. It's probably pretty common as we age, but when is joint pain a sign of something more serious? We just expect like, oh, I'm getting a little bit older. This is stiff or tight or hurts. But how do you know that it might be something more and that I should go in and see you, Melissa?
4: Yes, you're exactly right. A lot assume it's just a part of getting older, but sometimes it can be a sign of something more, such as an autoimmune disease like rheumatoid arthritis or lupus, or sometimes it can even be a sign of another medical condition. So when people come to see me, and looking specifically at joint pain, a lot of times we're differentiating between non-inflammatory, which is like osteoarthritis, and then inflammatory. So osteoarthritis is that kind of the type of arthritis that comes on as we age. And so that's going to be where it's worse with activity. Morning stiffness is usually less than a half an hour. It improves with rest, and you'll see it more commonly in joints that are weight bearing, like the knees and the hips. The inflammatory arthritis, so that's more when there's something serious going on. And so that's usually worse after you rest. It's better with movement. Morning stiffness lasts longer. Closer to an hour or more, and some will even say it just lasts all day. They'll have swelling or warmth to their joints. A lot of people complain about fatigue, and then these people will have more of like flares of their pain on and off, where they'll have days where it's just really bad, where it's difficult to get out of bed.
20: This is a really good question, and so I'm going to seg to a text at 35270. Someone said, are there warning signs of arthritis? That's such a, like, are there warning signs? Like, do we, or is it just like there or it's not there?
4: Like, I think a lot of times, you know, the pain is there or it's not, but there are things that make you predisposed to it. You can sprain an ankle when you're growing up, and then that might be a joint later. That's just because of the structure change of the joint at that time has caused extra stress on it. And eventually, as time goes on, you'll get arthritis in there. It's not uncommon people come in, oh, that's my bad ankle. I was in a car accident or I did this. And as time has gone on, then the arthritis has developed in it.
20: So does that mean that the old wives' tale is true, that cracking your knuckles can cause arthritis or not?
4: That is not true.
20: Oh, okay. I just thought maybe that was the traumatic event that could cause it, but that doesn't.
4: No,
20: okay.
4: No.
20: Okay. Can arthritis, this is also a good question, you guys, can arthritis cause numbness?
4: In some cases it can. And so, you know, there's always the arthritis in the spine. And if there's like a bone spur or whatnot, or narrowing of the joints in there because of the wearing, that can push on the nerves in your spine. But there's times too where I'll have patients come in with numbness and tingling in their hand. And a lot of people will think, oh, it's carpal tunnel. But what's interesting is diseases like rheumatoid arthritis cause thickness and swelling of the tissue that lines the joint. And then when that tissue is inflamed, it actually will push the median nerve against the sheath that normally is what's the opposite happens with carpal tunnel. So it imitates it. And so once we get the inflammation down from that arthritis, then the numbness and tingling goes away.
20: Okay, let's go back to keeping track of that joint pain that you might have and how to tell the difference. Do you suggest people, if they have joint pain, to kind of write down, maybe keep a little bit of a diary so that they can, it's hard for us to remember what happened 2 days ago, let alone how our joints felt when we woke up, right?
4: Yes, it is. So it's always good to keep notes. Things you want to kind of keep track of, it's which joints hurt. And of course, it could be more than one. The time of the day that it's the worst is good to know. Is it morning? Is it the end of the day? Is it the middle of the day? How long that morning stiffness is lasting, if they've ever noticing any swelling with it or any other symptoms that go along with it, and then what helps. The other thing I get a lot of questions about is diet. And so I will sometimes have my patients keep keep track of if they have a flare from their RA to keep track of what they ate. Because sometimes patients will notice triggers. I'll have some that have told me like dairy products trigger them. And so they know that. I've had some that have identified strawberries will trigger them. And so sometimes keeping a food diary too and correlation with your joint symptoms can help as well.
20: Someone else in our text club asks, how do you prevent arthritis or maybe keep it from getting worse?
4: So one of the
20: can
4: big
20: things. Can you prevent
4: thing,
20: it?
4: I mean, you can do things that will help. Okay. And so one of the big things is just staying active. You want to keep those muscles and the tendons and the ligaments strong. And so that helps protect your joints. We also want to focus on weight. We know if we decrease someone's weight by even 5 pounds, it takes a huge load off of those lower extremity joints like the knees and the hips and the feet. And so definitely maintaining weight can be a thing to help as well.
20: And can you do something to keep it from getting worse? Maybe those same things, but are there other things that you should be doing once you're diagnosed to keep it from getting worse?
4: Yeah. So with like osteoarthritis, it's going to be kind of a lot of what we were just talking about. And there's things that you can try like glucosamine, chondroitins out there, turmeric, different things like that, that can help with your pain. There's a lot of things you can do with the inflammatory types of arthritis, and that's where I'm talking about like rheumatoid arthritis and lupus. We have a bunch of different medications that we prescribe these patients. We do things like physical therapy, warm water pool therapy, and different things like that.
20: Okay, this might be a silly question, but this is my question. We talk a lot about arthritis. Obviously, you've been in here a lot. We've answered a lot of these questions. To someone who doesn't have arthritis, how does arthritis feel? Is it pain? Is it like a sharp pain? Is it just fatigue? Is it like a muscle soreness? How does arthritis feel? Is that a weird question?
4: No, it's good. And it's all the above.
20: Oh, okay, great.
4: Yeah. So a lot of times people come in and they've noticed like a dull aching in their knee or it was hurting on and off and now it's there more consistently. Some people will all of a sudden get a sharp pain one day when they wake up and then all of a sudden they have this chronic pain. And then sometimes I do have people that present and it's more muscles and or it could be tendonitis and they're changing the way they're walking to adjust for it without even realizing it. And they can aggravate some of their other joints. It's interesting. We'll get people who come in with knee pain and then you do their x-ray and it's fine. And it's actually their hip that's shot because they were trying to protect their left hip, put more weight on their right leg and the knee took the brunt of it.
20: Interesting. Yeah, I always do that weird thing where it's like, okay, this hurts, but what is that connected to?
4: Yeah.
20: I'm like Googling, like, what is the outer part of my left knee connected to? Because it's probably something else. Who gets arthritis? Will everyone end up with arthritis? Is that a weird question?
4: Generally, I tell people that basically everybody ends up with arthritis. It's just our bodies, they're not made to last forever. And so you do just get that wear and tear. And there's things that can make you more prone, family history, and like I mentioned, injuries before. But yes, in general, everybody's going to get some form of arthritis in their life.
20: Now, this is something that can impact younger people too, right? But not usually.
4: Yeah, we see it depending on which diagnosis. We do see it in general more often, like with osteoarthritis, we're going to see that more as we get older. With some of these inflammatory arthritises, like rheumatoid arthritis, it's more common in like the 30 to 50s. But yes, we do get kids that have these inflammatory conditions too. And you might notice your 2-year-old all of a sudden is walking with a limp or they're hopping around, and those can be a sign that something more is going on.
20: This is the IMA Doctor Show with Melissa Christensen, a physician assistant at IMA Healthcare specializing in treating rheumatic conditions. Someone in our text club asks, how much turmeric do you recommend?
4: Oh, I don't even know. I usually just tell people to kind of look at the bottle and use, because
20: yeah,
4: it varies from...
20: Take whatever the recommended,
4: yeah,
20: dose is. And you say some people find it to be helpful and some people not so much?
4: Correct. Turmeric is one that more commonly people do seem to notice a relief with. And so I usually, with a lot of these medications like the glucosamine or the supplements, those I say take it for like 2 months. And if you're not noticing improvement at that point, then you can stop it. And they've studied these meds and it's kind of about... Some people notice improvement and some don't. And
20: sure,
4: so it doesn't usually hurt to try. With any supplements, though, I always tell people to double check with their provider. But usually, like turmeric, glucosamine are safe.
20: So. Safe. Can you tell us some common myths associated with arthritis that maybe you hear very often. Maybe we already covered one, like the cracking your knuckle.
4: So there is that one. I think one other one we did touch on too is that people will think they're too young for arthritis.
20: Oh, yeah.
4: And so
20: yeah.
4: when people are like, I'm only 20, well, things can still happen when we're in our 20s too.
20: Mm-hmm.
4: The other thing that comes up a lot in rheumatology is, and part of it is we're hard to get into, a lot of us in town. It takes 4 or 6 plus months to get into. And so a lot of times we have primaries run labs. And so if the labs are all normal, a lot of people think, well, there's nothing wrong then. And that's not always that's not always true. And so sometimes you can get rheumatoid arthritis even though you don't have the antibodies for it. We call it seronegative. And so that's where if you're one of those people that your labs come back all normal, but there's still concerns about that prolonged morning stiffness or your hands being swollen, your provider that's referring you needs to really make sure that that's noted in the note so we know that you're still someone that we need to see in rheumatology. People will think that joint pain's normal, which we talked about, you know, we're getting older, we're supposed to hurt, but, and it runs in my family, so I don't need to worry about it. But if you're having any of those signs, of inflammatory type, that's a time to reach out. And some people, you know, are like, I'm going to wait until it gets really bad. But the truth is you should come in sooner than that, because sometimes we can help before it destruction of the joint occurs.
20: Can you explain degenerative versus inflammatory?
4: Yeah, so that's what I was kind of talking about a little bit at the beginning with when we look at things, it's always like the osteoarthritis, which is the degenerative type, and then the inflammatory arthritis. And I mentioned rheumatoid arthritis and gout, but there's always, or lupus, but there's always things like gout too. And so that's another type of inflammatory arthritis. Or there is pseudo gout too, which is actually calcium crystals instead of uric acid crystals. And so really looking at those signs, the first thing I ask people after I ask them where their pain's at is how long their morning stiffness lasts. And I always, people hate that question. They're like, I don't think about it. And I'm like, well, think about it now. But if you're noticing like you've been up for an hour and you're still just really stiff, there's probably some inflammation going on.
20: Yeah. Is there a medication for every diagnosis when it comes to rheumatology?
4: Yeah, so we have a lot of the medications do cross into the different diseases. So we have what's called our DMARDs, which is that stands for disease modifying anti-rheumatic drugs, which you can see why we call them DMARDs, because that's a lot easier to say.
20: Yeah.
4: And so one of our gold standards that we use is methotrexate, for example. And that one, it is something that we use across many of the different autoimmune inflammatory arthritises or connective tissue diseases. And then when you're looking at osteoarthritis, you're going to be looking at things like Tylenol or NSAIDs, which is like ibuprofen, Aleve, those kind of things.
20: And what about using, this is a good question, should I be using heat or cold over my joints and muscles for some short-term relief?
4: So a lot of times with most things, we do say ice, but that's to kind of reduce that inflammation. But a lot of times I truthfully tell my patients, you're not really going to be hurting anything with these chronic conditions. And so if heat makes you feel better, use heat. If ice makes you feel better, use ice.
20: I mean, is it really doing anything? I guess if you feel a little bit of relief for a little bit of time, it's doing something.
4: Yeah. So ice, you know, people will feel like that brings that inflammation down. But a lot of my patients with the inflammatory arthritis is if they can keep their hands moving and warm, they feel better. And so they prefer to do that. I'll have patients that do those paraffin wax baths to start their day just to kind of get them warmed and loosened up.
20: Let's see. Can arthritis ever develop into scoliosis?
4: Generally, people have scoliosis and then they end up getting the degenerative arthritis with that. You can get different curvature of the spine because of different wearing in there, depending how it goes. And sometimes it can worsen the scoliosis that's there, but a lot of times that comes first.
20: Okay. You can keep sending your questions into 35270. I've heard there are two kinds of surgeries to help people with arthritis. Can you explain?
4: I'm not sure which, because there's a lot of different types of surgeries out there.
20: Sure. Yep. Maybe two were referenced to this person and we don't know which two they're talking about.
4: So, you know, with a lot, like with knees, for example, they'll talk about a scope or doing a replacement. And a lot of that just depends on where they're at and what their injuries are. And then there's a whole bunch of different surgeries that can be done out there for these inflammatory types too. There's some new different cutting edge stuff that's coming up that's really interesting. There's a vagal nerve stimulator that's been approved for rheumatoid arthritis. We don't have it up in our area yet, but basically the science behind it is they're putting a stimulator by their vagal nerve. It stimulates their vagal nerve for a minute every day, and it's supposed to help cause some of those anti-inflammatory things that the medications are going after to help reduce it, but we don't know the long-term effects of it and stuff, but always evolving.
20: Yeah, for sure. Let's get to Deborah. She's called in. Deborah, you're on with Melissa Christensen. Go ahead.
1: Thank you. I hope I haven't asked the same question. I've stepped out for a little bit, but I've been told I have RA and Sjogren's.
4: Yep.
1: And I have tried Tylenol. I've been on lots of shots. I've tried everything basically except methotrexate, which they want me to do. But I'm a little bit afraid of it. I'm in my 70s and I'm very afraid of the side effects.
4: Yeah, and I always tell my patients with our medications, when you look at any other side effects, truthfully, they do sound scary. You know, methotrexate's also a chemo drug, and so when you're reading about it and you're seeing things like hair loss, mouth sores, the blood counts that can go off, I always try to reassure patients that I'm going to be right there with you every step of the way. We'll be, if there's ever anything that comes up, I want you to let me know. And, you know, we're watching regularly with labs. The disease itself can be also very debilitating, which I'm sure you know as well. And there's a lot of things that can go along with it. So it's always looking at the risk versus benefit in our patients and, you know, working together as a team to make the decision on which med we both can feel happy about starting.
1: I tried Plaquenil at one point in time, and that was a question I have. Is one of those, are one of those two better for people in their 70s?
4: I wouldn't say necessarily one's better than the other. It just kind of depends on how the person responds. I have a lot of patients on both of those medications. And Plaquenil, you know, we use it all the time. We kind of think of that one as our safer medication because it doesn't cause the immunosuppression that, like, methotrexate does, for example. But there are risk factors with that one, too, with needing to get your eyes examined every year. And so it's just depending on the case and how you are and whatnot. I somebody being 70 doesn't make me worry about prescribing methotrexate. I prescribed it for an 86-year-old earlier today. And so a lot of it's just taking the whole picture into account, infections, all those kind of things that they've had.
1: Okay, thank you for your help.
4: Yep.
20: Melissa Christensen is in studio with us. It is the IMA Doc Show, taking your questions at 35270. Someone says, so I have eczema. It's a family thing, but I can somehow control it when it breaks out. But how do I stop this new trick where my hands swell and ache? That can't be eczema, can it?
4: Yeah, so they're usually, well, you can get swelling with eczema too, but if he's talking more about the joints, or she is, there's probably something more going on because eczema doesn't cause any joint inflammation. There is psoriasis that we do get, and sometimes I'll get patients that are misdiagnosed with one or the other. And you can get psoriatic arthritis, which will cause some joint inflammation.
20: So how long do you think, or is this the right time? Like your hands are swelling and aching. Is it the right time to go in and get an assessment for something that could be more?
4: I think it would be okay if they have noticed some of these other things that I was talking about with the prolonged morning stiffness. They could see either their primary, even some dermatologists will send their patients to us if they have a patient that has psoriasis and they start to have more pain. You can see your derm and just double check that everything still looks consistent with eczema, because what's interesting is autoimmune diseases like to run together. And so what that means is once you have one, you're more prone to get other ones. And so I do have some patients that have eczema and psoriasis and psoriatic arthritis.
20: Oh, psoriatic arthritis, does that always look like something on the outside, if you will? I don't know how else to say it.
4: Yeah, psoriatic arthritis is a really interesting one. So most of the time people get psoriasis first and then the joints get swollen afterwards. But there's some cases that they show up at the same time, the joints and the skin. And there's even a very small group where the joints start to cause inflammation first. And it'll kind of mimic like rheumatoid arthritis where it involves the small joints, but sometimes it's just a knee, or psoriatic arthritis will sometimes involve the back. It's a really interesting arthritis because it can present a lot of different ways.
20: Is there anything new? What's new in arthritis research is the question. That's pretty broad when we talk about arthritis. You're covering a lot of, like you just said, there's so many different, and there has been a lot of research, like you were just talking about a new surgery. Is there anything else in terms of like maybe medication is what they're talking about?
4: Yeah, there's always medications that are in development and in trials. There's even sometimes like meds that we have that are approved for one condition that later come out and are approved for another one. And so they're always testing and looking and doing trials on all of these. Most recent things, I mentioned that vagal stimulator. That's one of the newest things that have come about. There's always meds like, for example, I think Sotyktu is maybe one of the last biologics, and that's one that was approved for psoriasis first and then eventually was approved for the joints. And so it's not uncommon that we see it approved for one thing and then it comes out for another. The patient earlier was talking about Sjogren's, and there's actually some new meds that are on the horizon for that as well.
20: It's exciting. Mm-hmm. I mean, do you get excited by these?
4: Oh, for sure.
20: I would imagine you're like, yes, something
4: anything,
20: new.
4: Any more I can do to help. Great.
20: We love that. Let's talk a little bit about getting in to see someone like you, Melissa. Like, do you need a referral from a doctor to get in to see you?
4: Any healthcare provider we do take a referral from. We usually ask that patients see their primary first just to see if they really feel that it is something like an inflammatory or autoimmune condition where they need us. And probably the reason that is because rheumatology, if anyone who's ever tried to get into rheumatology in our area, they know it's a long wait. It's 3 to 6 to 9 months, depending on where you're going to. And so to help with that, we do have primaries run labs, do x-rays, that kind of thing, just to make sure we are seeing the most appropriate people. I know if I have a patient that's getting referred, but they don't have a primary. Sometimes we'll have Dr. Yohe see them first because he has an interest in arthritis and kind of has some extra training in that. And he'll help with doing that testing. And then he'll come and visit with me. He's like, yes, we need to get this person in or not.
20: And that's a good point. So if someone doesn't have a regular doctor, they could probably call IMA to get in with another physician and then be referred to you.
4: Correct.
20: Correct?
4: Yep.
20: Okay. Someone at 35270 asks, would you ask what the definition of arthritis is? It seems there are many types.
4: Yeah.
20: There are many types. We've talked about them.
4: Yes. And so that's exactly right. I've read that there's like hundreds of types of arthritis. And so arthritis is just that, the joint pain, swelling, whatnot that goes along with it. And so it is a very broad term. And so I always kind of giggle because when I'll have patients that come in, and it'll usually be an older population, they'll always say that their grandma had rheumatism. And so back in the day, all arthritis was called rheumatism. And so it doesn't mean that they necessarily had rheumatoid arthritis. They had arthritis, but back then it was called rheumatism. And so a lot of different things. And gout is arthritis. And I mean, there's all these different types that people don't necessarily always think of as arthritis that are.
20: Melissa Christensen, thank you so much for another great edition of the IMA Doctors Show.
4: Yes, thank you.
20: You're a popular one. 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